0: Lead all souls to heaven, especially those in most need of thy mercy.
1: Grace of the mystery of the resurrection, come down into my soul and make me truly faithful. The second glorious mystery, the Ascension. We offer thee, O Lord Jesus, this decade in honor of thy glorious ascension, and we ask of thee, through this mystery and through the intercession of thy Blessed Mother, a firm hope and a great longing for heaven. Scripture. You shall be witnesses unto me in Jerusalem, and in all Judea, and Samaria, and even to the uttermost part of the earth. And when he had said these things, he was raised up, and a cloud received him out of their sight. Meditation. All that Jesus said and did, his life he gave, his spirit he imparted, was entrusted to his apostles, that they might preach to all nations, giving what they had received. As members of his body, we too have a part in this commission, to live out in our lives what we have received from Christ in body and in spirit. His ascension into heaven is the incense of our presence in Christ before the Father, who presents all our love and needs to him until God's plan is fulfilled in making Jesus and Mary known and loved. Fatima Reflection. Our Lady drew all three children to live in a way of life that brought them to the heights of holiness in a very short period of time. Jacinta and Francisco were taken to heaven soon, but Lucia was to stay here some time longer. Do we recognize in this invitation the same call for us to spread the gospel in our own day? Jesus wishes to make use of you to make me known and loved. He wants to establish in the world devotion to my Immaculate Heart. How will I respond?
2: Our Father, who art in heaven, hallowed be thy name. Thy kingdom come, thy will be done, on earth as it is in heaven.
3: Give us this day our daily bread, and forgive us our trespasses, as we forgive those who trespass against us. And lead us not to temptation, but deliver us from evil. Amen.
4: Hail Mary, full of grace, the Lord is with thee. Blessed art thou amongst women, and blessed is the fruit of thy womb, Jesus.
3: Holy Mary, Mother of God, pray for us sinners, now and at the hour of our death. Amen.
5: Hail Mary, full of grace, the Lord is with thee. Blessed art thou among women, and blessed is the fruit of thy womb, Jesus.
3: Holy Mary, Mother of God, pray for us sinners, now and at the hour of our death. Amen.
6: Hail Mary, full of grace, the Lord is with thee. Blessed art thou among women, and blessed is the fruit of thy womb, Jesus.
3: Holy Mary, Mother of God, pray for us sinners, now and at the hour of our death. Amen.
6: Hail Mary, full of grace, the Lord is with thee. Blessed art thou among women, and blessed is the fruit of thy womb, Jesus.
3: Holy Mary, Mother of God, pray for us sinners, now and at the hour of our death. Amen.
7: Hail Mary, full of grace, the Lord is with thee. Blessed art thou among women, this is the fruit of thy womb, Jesus.
3: Holy Mary, Mother of God, pray for us sinners, now and at the hour of our death. Amen.
4: Hail Mary, full of grace, the Lord is with thee. Blessed art thou amongst women, and blessed is the fruit of thy womb, Jesus.
3: Holy Mary, Mother of God, pray for us sinners, now and at the hour of our death. Amen.
5: Hail Mary, full of grace, the Lord is with thee. Blessed art thou among women, and blessed is the fruit of thy womb, Jesus.
3: Holy Mary, Mother of God, pray for us sinners, now and at the hour of our death. Amen.
6: Hail Mary, full of grace, the Lord is with thee. Blessed art thou among women, and blessed is the fruit of thy womb, Jesus.
3: Holy Mary, Mother of God, pray for us sinners, now and at the hour of our death. Amen.
6: Hail Mary, full of grace, the Lord is with thee. Blessed art thou among women, and blessed is the fruit of thy womb, Jesus.
3: Holy Mary, Mother of God, pray for us sinners, now and at the hour of our death. Amen.
7: Hail Mary, full of grace, the Lord is with thee. Blessed art thou among women, this is the fruit of thy womb, Jesus.
3: Holy Mary, Mother of God, pray for us sinners, now and at the hour of our death. Amen.
5: Glory be to the Father, and to the Son, and to the Holy Spirit.
3: As it was in the beginning, is now, and ever shall be, world without end. Amen. O my Jesus, forgive us our sins, save us from the fires of hell. Lead all souls to heaven, especially those who have most need of thy mercy.
1: Grace of the mystery of the ascension of our Lord, come down into my soul and make me ready for heaven. The third glorious mystery, the descent of the Holy Spirit. We offer thee, O Holy Spirit, this decade in honor of Pentecost, and we ask of thee, through this mystery and through the intercession of Mary, thy most faithful spouse, thy holy wisdom so that we may know, really love, and practice thy truth, and make all others share in it. Scripture. And they were all filled with the Holy Ghost, and they began to speak with diverse tongues. Now when the multitude had heard these things, they had compunction in their heart. But Peter said to them, Do penance and be baptized in the name of Jesus Christ for the remission of your sins, and you shall receive the gift of the Holy Ghost. Meditation. Compunction of the heart, penance, remission of sins. These are the work of the Holy Spirit, who helps us choose to live without sin like Mary. And they that work by me shall not sin. As we come to realize our spiritual birth as members of the Church, let us live a new life for God as children of the hearts of Jesus and Mary. Fatima Reflection. Offer prayers and sacrifices constantly to the Most High. Mary, spouse of the Holy Spirit, can make supple our heart to receive all the inspirations God wishes to send us. When we deny ourselves, we can be moved by inspiration. Jesus can use us to bring light to a world in darkness, which is moved only by its lusts and self-interests. Let sacrificial love be the moving force of your life as the Fatima children allowed themselves to be moved, no longer acting according to their feelings and personal desires.
8: Our Father, who art in heaven, hallowed be thy name. Thy kingdom come, thy will be done, on earth as it is in heaven.
0: Give us this day our daily bread, and forgive us our trespasses, as we forgive those who trespass against us. And lead us not into temptation, but deliver us from evil. Amen.
5: Hail Mary, full of grace, the Lord is with thee. Blessed art thou amongst women, and blessed is the fruit of thy womb, Jesus.
0: Holy Mary, Mother of God, pray for us sinners, now and at the hour of our death. Amen.
5: Hail Mary, full of grace, the Lord is with thee. Blessed art thou amongst women, and blessed is the fruit of thy womb, Jesus.
0: Holy Mary, Mother of God, pray for us sinners, now and at the hour of our death. Amen.
9: Hail Mary, full of grace, the Lord is with thee. Blessed art thou amongst women, and blessed is the fruit of thy womb, Jesus.
0: Holy Mary, Mother of God, pray for us sinners, now and at the hour of our death. Amen.
6: Hail Mary, full of grace, the Lord is with thee. Blessed art thou, woman, and blessed is the fruit of thy womb, Jesus.
0: Holy Mary, Mother of God, pray for us sinners, now and at the hour of our death. Amen.
6: Hail Mary, full of grace, the Lord is with thee. Blessed thou, woman, and blessed is the fruit of thy womb, Jesus.
0: Holy Mary, Mother of God, pray for us sinners, now and at the hour of our death. Amen.
5: Hail Mary, full of grace, the Lord is with thee. Blessed art thou amongst women, and blessed is the fruit of thy womb, Jesus.
0: Holy Mary, Mother of God, pray for us sinners, now and at the hour of our death. Amen.
5: Hail Mary, full of grace, the Lord is with thee. Blessed art thou amongst women, and blessed is the fruit of thy womb, Jesus.
0: Holy Mary, Mother of God, pray for us sinners, now and at the hour of our death. Amen.
9: Hail Mary, full of grace, the Lord is with thee. Blessed art thou amongst women, and blessed is the fruit of thy womb, Jesus.
0: Holy Mary, Mother of God, pray for us sinners, now and at the hour of our death. Amen.
6: Hail Mary, full of grace, the Lord is with thee. Blessed art thou, woman, and blessed is the fruit of thy womb, Jesus.
0: Holy Mary, Mother of God, pray for us sinners, now and at the hour of our death. Amen.
6: Hail Mary, full of grace, the Lord is with thee. Blessed thou, woman, and blessed is the fruit of thy womb, Jesus.
0: Holy Mary, Mother of God, pray for us sinners, now and at the hour of our death. Amen.
5: Glory be to the Father, and to the Son, and to the Holy Spirit.
0: as it was in the beginning, is now, and ever shall be, world without end. Amen. O my Jesus, forgive us our sins. Save us from the fires of hell. Lead all souls to heaven, especially those in most need of thy mercy. As it was in the beginning, is now, and ever shall be, world without end. Amen. O my Jesus, forgive us our sins. Save us from the fires of hell. Lead all

0: and soul into heaven. And we ask of thee, through these two mysteries and through her intercession, the gift of true devotion to her to help us live and die in holiness. Scripture. I am the mother of fair love and of fear, and of knowledge and of holy hope. In me is all grace of the way and of the truth. In me is all hope of life and of virtue. Come over to me, all ye that desire me, and be filled with my fruits. He that hearkeneth to me shall not be confounded. They that explain me shall have life everlasting. Meditation. Then the Creator of all things commanded and said to me, and he that made me rested in my tabernacle. Ecclesiastes 24, verse 12. All that can be said of Mary can be expressed in saying that she is all that any of us want to be, in loving Jesus with the fullness of that love which he deserves. She is the perfection of all the love he desires from us. We can offer our hearts to him, united to hers, offering a total love which makes up for our deficiencies. Our Lady's assumption into heaven is the incense of our presence in Mary's immaculate heart before Christ, who presents all of our love and needs to him to help us be disposed to fulfill God's plan. Fatima Reflection. Our Lady made known her desire to have the rosary recited every day. At the last apparition, she held out the brown scapular because she wants us to wear it. Our Lady was not communicating a mere symbolic presence. She has given us a means to enter into a mystical union with her, a union which is caught up in the mystery of Mary's bodily assumption. What does this suggest to you in your offering of prayers at Holy Communion?
1: Our Father, who art in heaven, hallowed be thy name, thy kingdom come, thy will be done, on earth as it is in heaven.
2: Give us this day our daily bread, and forgive us our trespasses, as we forgive those who trespass against us. And lead us not into temptation, but deliver us from evil. Amen.
3: Hail Mary, full of grace, the Lord is with thee. Blessed art thou amongst women, and blessed is the fruit of thy womb, Jesus.
2: Holy Mary, Mother of God, pray for us sinners, now and at the hour of our death. Amen.
4: Hail Mary, full of grace, the Lord is with thee. Blessed art thou among women, and blessed is the fruit of thy womb, Jesus.
2: Holy Mary, Mother of God, pray for us sinners, now and at the hour of our death. Amen.
5: Hail Mary, full of grace, the Lord is with thee. Blessed art thou amongst women, and blessed is the fruit of thy womb, Jesus.
2: Holy Mary, Mother of God, pray for us sinners, now and at the hour of our death. Amen.
6: Hail Mary, full of grace, the Lord is with thee. Blessed art thou amongst women, and blessed is the fruit of thy womb, Jesus.
2: Holy Mary, Mother of God, pray for us sinners, now and at the hour of our death. Amen.
3: Hail Mary, full of grace, the Lord is with thee. Blessed art thou amongst women, and blessed is the fruit of thy womb, Jesus.
2: Holy Mary, Mother of God, pray for us sinners, now and at the hour of our death. Amen.
4: Hail Mary, full of grace, the Lord is with thee. Blessed art thou among women, and blessed is the fruit of thy womb, Jesus.
2: Holy Mary, Mother of God, pray for us sinners, now and at the hour of our death. Amen.
5: Hail Mary, full of grace, the Lord is with thee. Blessed art thou amongst women, and blessed is the fruit of thy womb, Jesus.
2: Holy Mary, Mother of God, pray for us sinners, now and at the hour of our death. Amen.
6: Hail Mary, full of grace, the Lord is with thee. Blessed art thou amongst women, and blessed is the fruit of thy womb, Jesus.
2: Holy Mary, Mother of God, pray for us sinners, now and at the hour of our death. Amen.
3: Hail Mary, full of grace, the Lord is with thee. Blessed art thou amongst women, and blessed is the fruit of thy womb, Jesus.
2: Holy Mary, Mother of God, pray for us sinners, now and at the hour of our death. Amen.
4: Hail Mary, full of grace, the Lord is with thee. Blessed art thou among women, and blessed is the fruit of thy womb, Jesus.
2: Holy Mary, Mother of God, pray for us sinners, now and at the hour of our death. Amen.
7: Glory be to the Father, and to the Son, and to the Holy Spirit.
2: As it was in the beginning, is now, and ever shall be, world without end. Amen. O my Jesus, forgive us our sins, save us from the fires of hell. Lead all souls to heaven, especially those who are most in need of thy mercy.
0: grace of the mysteries.

0: of the Immaculate Conception and the Assumption of Mary, come down into my soul, and make me truly devoted to her. The fifth glorious mystery, the coronation of Our Lady as Queen of Heaven and Earth. We offer Thee, O Lord Jesus, this decade in honor of the glorious crowning of Thy Blessed Mother in Heaven, and we ask of Thee, through this mystery and through her intercession, the grace of perseverance and increase of virtue until the very moment of death, and after that, the eternal crown that is prepared for us. We ask the same grace for all the just and for all our benefactors. Scripture. On your right stands the Queen in gold of Ophir. So will the King desire your beauty. He is your Lord. Pay homage to him. The daughter of the King is clothed with splendor, her robes embroidered with pearls set in gold. She is led to the King with her maiden companions. May the peoples praise you from age to age. Meditation. As the world, lost through Adam, was restored through Christ, so also man sinned by the influence of a woman, and by a woman, the old influence was replaced. Ave reverses Eva, and live reverses evil. By means of Mary, Christ crushes the head of Satan. And in the original translation of Genesis 3:15, we see Mary's role in playing her part in God's plan of salvation. As members of his body, Jesus gathers us together in himself, with Mary as a type and model. In her, let us allow Christ to use us too in fulfilling our part in accomplishing his ultimate victory. Fatima Reflection. Continue to pray the Rosary every day in honor of Our Lady of the Rosary, in order to obtain peace for the world and the end of the war, because only she can help you. Our Lady's role as Mother and Queen is intrinsic in our relationship with God if we are to live according to God's pleasure. Not according to our ways does God see things, but according to His own. Therefore, let us fulfill the desire of our Lord's most sacred heart, to console Him by relieving the wounds directed against our Mother and Queen by means of the reparation of the five first Saturdays for the conversion of sinners and for peace.
1: Our Father, who art in heaven, hallowed be thy name. Thy kingdom come, thy will be done, on earth as it is in heaven.
2: Give us this day our daily bread, and forgive us our trespasses, as we forgive those who trespass against us. And lead us not into temptation, but deliver us from evil. Amen.
3: Hail Mary, full of grace, the Lord is with thee. Blessed art thou among women, and blessed is the fruit of thy womb, Jesus.
2: Holy Mary, Mother of God, pray for us sinners now and at the hour of our death. Amen.
4: Hail Mary, full of grace, the Lord is with thee. Blessed art thou amongst women, and blessed is the fruit of thy womb, Jesus.
2: Holy Mary, Mother of God, pray for us sinners now and at the hour of our death. Amen.
5: Hail Mary, full of grace, Lord is with thee. Blessed art thou woman, fruit of thy womb, Jesus.
2: Holy Mary, Mother of God, pray for us sinners now and at the hour of our death. Amen.
3: Hail Mary, full of grace, the Lord is with thee. Blessed art thou among women, and blessed is the fruit of thy womb, Jesus.
2: Holy Mary, Mother of God, pray for us sinners now and at the hour of our death. Amen.
4: Hail Mary, full of grace, the Lord is with thee. Blessed art thou amongst women, and blessed is the fruit of thy womb, Jesus.
2: Holy Mary, Mother of God, pray for us sinners now and at the hour of our death. Amen.
5: Hail Mary, full of grace, Lord is with thee. Blessed art thou among women, fruit of thy womb, Jesus.

0: Blessed art thou among women, and blessed is the fruit of thy womb, Jesus.
1: Holy Mary, Mother of God, pray for us sinners, now and at the hour of our death. Amen.
2: Hail Mary, full of grace, the Lord is with thee. Blessed art thou amongst women, and blessed is the fruit of thy womb, Jesus.
1: Holy Mary, Mother of God, pray for us sinners, now and at the hour of our death. Amen.
3: Hail Mary, full of grace, Lord is with thee. Blessed art thou among women, fruit of thy womb, Jesus.
1: Holy

0: to say that word in defense. Now, it could be because if Jesus is being publicly defamed, or if that person is being publicly gossiped about, maybe that is the time. But there are times, right, where I know what to say. I'm going to say it. I care enough to say it. Right now is not the right time. If that is the case, and realize you did nothing wrong, but here's the big prayer. The prayer for me, because I do this all the time. I'm like, okay, I'm just going to wait. After I wait, I got to do, right? After I pause on that and say, I'm not going to jump in right now, I have to actually follow up. So I think for me then, this whole day, this whole message is that word of, okay, God, do I need more wisdom? Do I need more courage? Do I need more love? Or do I simply need to pause, but then take the initiative to follow up later on? You know, because that's where I kind of sometimes drop the ball. It's like, hey, everyone's calmed down. Okay, buddy, pick it back up and now talk to them. Does that make sense? Hopefully it does. So anyways, after, if you've ever failed in that conversation like that, I invite you, go back in your prayer and say, okay, do I need more wisdom, more courage, more love? Another opportunity, another time. God, please help me.
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8: In this Sunday's Gospel, our Lord speaks a parable. He speaks of a farmer who sows a field of wheat, but when the wheat grows, he finds that it's also full of weeds. A dialogue ensues between him and his servants. Master, did you not sow good seed in your field? Where have the weeds come from? He answered, an enemy has done this. His servant said to him, do you want us to go and pull them up? He replied, no, if you pull up the weeds, you might uproot the wheat along with them. Let them grow together until harvest. Then, after harvest, he will separate the weeds from the wheat. What strikes us the most about this parable is the reasoning of the farmer, not to pull up the weeds because it might uproot the wheat along with the weeds. He promises that at the end, he will separate the two out, one to be burned and the other to be gathered into his barn. But for the time being, he leaves the two together. There are two important lessons being taught by our Lord in this parable. The first is how much he cares for the wheat. His goal is to gather the wheat into his barn, and he won't jeopardize the growth of that wheat, even if it means that the wheat's growth time be one of threat or discomfort. The second lesson is that the wheat has to live next to weeds. Its growth and development will not be one of ease and comfort. And both of these lessons have an important impact on our view of our spiritual lives. God asks us to bear with things that are uncomfortable and even risks in our lives as part of our journey towards our heavenly kingdom. But he is watching us, loving us, and will bring us to our final goal. On our journey, there will be obstacles, but God will walk with us all the way.
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17: 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Pedro Quiles, our producer, Matt Kabinski handling phone screening, Ace McKay on social media. I'm Tom Price along with Dr. David Anders.
18: How are you today?
17: I'm well. How are you?
18: I'm doing decent, thank you.
17: Got weekend plans, do you?
18: You know, just the same old, hanging out with the fam, doing domestics. I got a lot of domestics.
17: You will persevere.
18: I will.
17: I know you will. We've got a great question to lead us off. And you know, this came in from Fernand, who says, and we get all the time, when will God come back? Fernand wants to know, why will God come back?
18: Okay, well, I assume you're referring to the return of Christ.
17: I would think
18: okay?
17: so.
18: Because God's not absent. I mean, God's here right now. God's present in everything. We're
17: sure.
18: not, you know, St. Paul says,
17: sure.
18: in God we live and move and have our being. But Christ will come back to vindicate the righteous and to condemn the wicked and to establish his glorious reign on earth everlastingly, the culmination of the promise of redemption and the resurrection of our bodies.
17: Sounds good to me. Fernand, thank you so much for your thought-provoking email. Here's one now from Steve. How can I talk to a loved one who has joined the Jehovah's Witnesses?
18: Well, how about lovingly?
17: Yeah, start with that.
18: Start with lovingly. So, you know, the appeal of the Jehovah's Witnesses, in my judgment, and a lot of sectarian groups like this, is that people are not generally drawn in by argument. They're drawn in by relationships, and they're drawn in by, you know, the sense of an enveloping community that's very firm in its belief and is all sort of one mind, and also the fact that their community is set off from the rest of culture, and so you have a sense of election, of specialness, of, you know, we're the group that gets it right over against the vast majority of the Christian
17: world. Us
18: versus
17: them.
18: Us versus them. All those things have an appeal, you know, to a person in a particular psychological condition. And so, yes, you can debate issues with them. You can exchange texts, and we could maybe talk about some of those things. But I think that the underlying sociological and psychological dynamics are the reason that a person goes into a group like that. They're not the explanation. They're not the justification that's given under questioning, but they're the underlying reason. And you know, when it comes to the Catholic faith understands this and is very open about it. It says, look, you can't actually demonstratively prove all the contents of the Catholic faith, and you certainly can't argue someone into Catholic faith but just by giving them a logical, you know, deductive argument.
17: Yeah.
18: You know, ultimately it's a work of the Holy Spirit, but it appeals to that pre-rational, imaginative, transcendent longing that we have. And so you really need to create a kind of space of openness for this person that they can not just hear the truth of the Catholic faith, but behold it, experience it, know it in the virtues and the gestures that you make toward them, that be the contradiction to whatever stereotype it is that they hold about Catholicism. Then if you have to get around to talking about doctrine, which I think should be, you know, several steps down the road,
17: yeah,
18: I wouldn't bother getting wrapped around the axle of a lot of sort of peculiar Jehovah's Witness claims about whether the divinity of Christ or claims about the eschaton and his return. I would really go to the fundamental issue, which is, okay, you guys are appealing to your idiosyncratic interpretation of the Bible. How do you know that's the way to arrive at the right understanding of the Christian faith? Like, that's the unexamined assumption. It's just assert that, well, you know, obviously, you know, we have to go to the Bible to find out what we're supposed to believe, and our interpretation of the Bible is the correct one. Both of those need to be called into question. Rather than debate the minutiae, the pedantic points of doctrine, why do you think the Bible is the rule of faith for the church? Who told you that? Did Jesus? No. Did God? No. Did some prophet? No. Well, the Watchtower Society says so. Well, why should I listen to them? They've been wrong a lot, especially about future prophecy.
17: Oh, yeah.
18: And the same thing goes with their idiosyncratic interpretation. Why would I trust a sectarian group who's manifestly been incorrect in a lot of their pronouncements, as opposed to, you know, the vast majority of the Christian tradition done 2,000 years? Which one best accords with Christ's promise that the gates of hell would not prevail?
17: Yeah.
18: Right. I mean, these are the kind of conversations that you can have, but I don't recommend that you lead with them. You know, lead with iced tea if you're in the South. What do you lead with if you're in New York? I don't know.
17: I'm not quite. Maybe a bagel.
18: Maybe a bagel. Yeah.
17: Okay. Hey, thank you so much, Steve, for your question. If you would like to send us an email for a future show, the email address is ctc@ewtn.com. ctc@ewtn.com. 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Once a month or so, we will do a mailbag program where we answer a whole bunch of emails all in one fell swoop, as they say. But on a day like today, where we're live, then we'll do one or two, maybe three emails, and glad to get those answered for you. 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

0: Hi, I'm Doug Keck. This is an EWTN bookmark brief, speaking with two priests, Father Jesse J. Mango, OP, and Father Ignatius John Schweitzer, OP, about their book, How to Be His, a 33-day dedication to our Eucharistic Jesus, published by Sophia Press and available through the EWTN religious catalog. Seems like sometimes in the church, the idea of Eucharistic adoration seems a little static, a little me and Jesus, but you don't see it that way.
1: Correct. I mean, I think we've lost often the sense of the sacred, mm-hmm. and that there are sacred places, sacred times, sacred beings. Mm-hmm. And so, you know, the Eucharist, the Lord Jesus himself, body, blood, soul, and divinity, brings us to the holy, holy, holies. And that does help us then to come to the one thing necessary, but then also to go out from there and then, you know, treat others better and recognize others in the image of God.
0: The book is How to Be His, a 33-day dedication to our Eucharistic Jesus. This has been a Bookmark Brief. Thanks for stopping by. We shall catch you next time.
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4: 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I'm Montse Alvarado with some great news. 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
6: 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Fascinating. All right, if you're ready now, let's go to the phones at 833-288-EWTN, beginning with Chris in Orange County, California, listening on the EWTN app. Hey there, Chris. Happy Friday. What's on your mind today?
7: Thank you. I would like to ask Dr. Andrews about the Mass, the objective of the Mass. He's talked about it before, but it should not be to go to receive. The Mass is not go. Objective should not be to go to receive Holy Communion. But if he could just expound upon that a little bit further, I would really appreciate it.
8: Yeah, thanks. I really appreciate the question. So the Catechism of the Council of Trent, which is a magisterial document, places this so clearly that I like to reference it. It says that the Eucharist is two things. It is a sacrifice and it is a sacrament, and the difference between the two is very great. In my experience, in a lot of catechesis on the Eucharist, that difference is not made explicit at all, and certainly not made explicit to the degree that the catechumen understands that there is a large gap, there is a very great difference between understanding the Eucharist as a sacrifice and understanding it as a sacrament. I think this can be seen in experience when you imagine you ever go to a hospital or a nursing home or someplace where there are infirm people who can't regularly attend Mass. but an extraordinary minister of the Eucharist, or perhaps an ordinary minister of the Eucharist, shows up from time to time with a pyx. That's the little, you know, gold-colored box that we carry the Blessed Sacrament in, mm-hmm. and distributes Holy Communion to everybody. Well, that's lovely. That's wonderful, and we should do that. But it's obviously not the same thing as going to Mass. Well, they've just received communion. That's great, right? Well, what's the point of all that other stuff then? I mean, if the whole value is just to receive communion, then why don't we just let the priests consecrate the Blessed Sacrament in private Masses and then just show up and distribute it to everybody? You know, we had this kind of really bizarre situation during COVID when everybody was shut out of the churches. I know there's a couple churches in my diocese. Well, you could get drive-through communion on Sunday.
6: Yep.
8: You know, you couldn't go to Mass, but people would drive up and go to communion. Well, you know, that was very popular. Why don't you just keep that? Works for Starbucks and McDonald's. You know, why don't you just keep drive-up communion, right? Maybe you get a lot more people going. You could have Mass for those who want to go, and then you could have drive-up communion. Church said, not going to do that. Not going to do that at all. Like, there is a big difference in going to Mass and just receiving communion. So first of all, these are not in order of priority, okay?
6: Okay.
8: First of all, when we go to Mass, we signal our solidarity with the people of God publicly by gathering together. That is not an incidental or unimportant aspect of the Mass. You know, I had a young person ask me, within the last year, what should I be aiming to get out of Mass? And the context of the question was, I'm not getting a lot out of it. I'm not getting a lot out of the homilies, you know, I'm not getting a lot of this or that or the other thing. And I said, sometimes all you can hope for, I say that like it's a concession, it's actually quite a lot. What you can expect is that you're going to signal your solidarity with the people of God. And that doesn't just mean the people in your parish. It means all the Catholics all over the world, the Holy Father, as well as all the Catholics that have ever lived. You know, when I became Catholic, I came into the church at the time of a lot of scandal around the sex abuse crisis, particularly in the Boston Archdiocese. And it didn't deter me from becoming Catholic, because I didn't particularly want to go to Mass with Cardinal Law. I wanted to go to Mass with St. Augustine. And the Mass is the place where we signal our solidarity to the people of God. St. Thomas says that the Eucharist is the symbol, yes, he uses that language, is the symbol of the mystical body of Christ whose members we are. And in that is particularly symbolized in its corporate celebration, right? So that is a not insignificant motive for going to Mass.
6: Mm-hmm.
8: But the Church tells us that the principal reason for the sacrifice of the Mass is so that we will have a perpetual sacrifice to offer to God. That the principal act of the virtue of religion is to offer sacrifice. St. Paul says offering our bodies as sacrifice is what our spiritual worship consists in. Remember Jesus said to the Samaritan woman, the Father doesn't seek people who worship me on this mountain or that mountain. He seeks those who will worship me in spirit and in truth. The worship in spirit and in truth is the offering of our bodies. That is what Christian worship consists in. It is a sacrificial act. St. Paul says that his priestly duty in Romans chapter 15 is to configure the Gentiles as an offering, to give them to God. That's an act of sacrifice. That's what worship of God consists in. And our interior worship of God by the offering of ourselves is intimately linked to the offering of Christ, first on Calvary, but then the perpetual offering of Christ that is made in the context of the sacrifice of the Mass. So here's what the Second Vatican Council says. The Church, therefore, earnestly desires that Christ's faithful, when present at this mystery of faith, when present, by the way,
6: yes,
8: present, should not be there as strangers or silent spectators. On the contrary, through a good understanding of the rites and prayers, they should take part in the sacred action, conscious of what they're doing. Well, that's different from just going to communion at the nursing home.
6: Yep.
8: All right. With devotion and full collaboration, they should be instructed by God's word, liturgy of the word,
6: mm-hmm.
8: and be nourished at the table of the Lord's body. Okay, they acknowledge communion.
6: Yeah.
8: They should give thanks to God by offering the immaculate victim. Now, who's that? That's Jesus. How are they offering him? He's there. Body, blood, soul, and divinity on the altar.
6: Yep.
8: Not just to be consumed, but to be offered. Not only through the hands of the priests, but also with him. They should also learn to offer themselves through Christ the mediator. See, that's the point I'm making. The worship in spirit and in truth.
6: Yeah.
8: They should be drawn day by day into an ever more perfect union with God and with each other, so that finally God may be all in all.
6: Well, there you go.
8: The sacrifice of the Mass as something distinct from the sacramental act of the reception of Holy Communion, which the Church only obligates us to once a year.
6: Chris, is that helpful for you?
7: Oh, yes. Thank you.
6: Thank you for
7: yes.
6: your... Thank you. Thank you. Appreciate your call today from Orange County. And that opens up a line for you. We have several lines open. This is a great time to call 833-288-EWTN. You can call or text 833-288-3986. We're live on Call to Communion on this Friday afternoon here on EWTN. Let's go to Molly now in New York, listening on her Alexa device. Hi, Molly. What's on your mind today? Molly in New York, are you there? Pedro, why don't we put Molly on hold? Oh, I think I heard a click. You want to try her again? Oh, too late. Matt is interceding. We'll take care of that in just a second. This question actually makes me smile, David. This is from William, who says, should Catholics read or learn about pagan mythology? And is there any good reason to do so?
8: Yeah, okay. So Catholics can and should learn about mitochondria. They should learn about the lunar landscape. They should learn about artificial intelligence. They should learn about starfish. They should probably learn about National League Baseball. They should learn about everything. Because the world, as says St. Bonaventure, is a ladder ascending to God. Everything that is takes its origin from God. Everything that exists reflects his glory and goodness, like so many scintillating divisions of sunlight split through a prism or one of those disco balls.
6: Oh yeah.
8: Right? And each one of us lodged in us is the likeness and image of God, reflected through the particularities of our culture and personality, and the capacity to see God in the other, and the radically other and the different is part of the contemplative mindset that opens us up to a real experience of God's glory and goodness. So, yes, and the Church says that the religions and the mythologies and the rites and rituals of pagan societies are not just wholly wrong. I mean, they may have a lot of wrong. No, don't get me wrong. They may have a lot of error in there and a lot of maybe perhaps even just out-and-out immorality. I mean, I think about the practice of human sacrifice that was at one time so common around the earth. Obviously, that's not something that we can countenance. We don't approve that at all. But we can even look at something as horrific as that and say, okay, well, at least there's a recognition in there somehow that sacrifice is important. They got the victim wrong, right? I mean, they should have been sacrificing themselves
6: sure.
8: in spirit and in truth, you know, and looking to the mediator, Christ our Lord, but, you know, rather than sacrificing their prisoners or their slaves or their own children. But the impulse that, you know, I have to give something up to get something. Right, no pain, no gain.
6: Yeah.
8: I mean, that's a deep intuition that runs, you know, through nature and is fundamentally true about reality, not just about nature, but also about our relationship to the transcendent. And so we can look at the rites and rituals of pagan religion, and we can find in them intimations of the truth. And the Church Fathers looked out for even more profound commonalities. And said when they found them, well, this is just evidence of what the Gospel of John teaches, that the divine logos, that is the principle of reason and the intelligibility of the world, seeded into our hearts at the act of creation in our likeness and image, who becomes incarnate in the person of Jesus, also reflects his light and his truth because it's embedded in our consciousness throughout world history. So we should expect to find points of commonality between Christianity and other religions, but we don't accept them uncritically. We look at them and go, oh, that's good. Oh, that's not so good. And then we enter into a charitable dialogue.
6: Sounds good to me. William, thanks so much for your email. Let's try Molly again. Molly is in New York, listening on her Alexa device. Hi, Molly. What's on your mind today?
9: Hi, Dr. Dave. I'm blind. I lost my eyes. I went for eye surgery, and the doctor botched my eyes, and I'm blind now for a little bit over a year. And I have the energy and the strength, but I can't see what I'm doing, so I'm getting depressed. But that's not what I'm calling. I wish I would have known about you, Mother Angelica, and Father Larry and Father Murray met years ago. I think my life would have been a lot better, and I think my kids would have turned out a lot better. But the reason why I'm calling, I'm being sorry for myself. I'm sorry. But the reason why I'm calling is I had a little debate discussion with my son, because he got me a King James Talking Bible, and I told him that there's a Catholic Bible, so what's the difference between the two Bibles?
8: Yeah, thank you so much. I really appreciate the question. And Molly, I really am sorry for the trials that you've gone through, your blindness. I want to say something about your children. I don't know what's up with your kids. You know, everybody's kids have got problems. All the Catholics I know have kids that have problems. They're at various degrees of practice or non-practice of the Catholic faith. That doesn't make you any different from the vast majority of older Catholics. And you know, the whole woulda, coulda, shoulda game, I think, is a non-starter. The idea that, oh, if only I had known this, or if I had had this resource, my kids would have turned out better. I don't think that's necessarily the case. I mean, in my own life, I've got five kids, and my own children's attachment to the Catholic faith honestly seems inversely correlated to the extent to which I tried to actively catechize them. The more I kind of like, as it were, shoved the Catholic faith down their throat with all of my good catechesis and all my PhDs, like, the less it took, you know? And when I took a much more relaxed and passive approach towards just living the faith joyfully, it landed a lot better in children's hearts. One of my sons, with whom I have a great relationship, said to me years ago, he said, "Daddy, you're always right about everything, and nobody cares," right? So just having good resources, it's really, you can't play that game. You can't handicap yourself that way and assume that it's the fault of your own ignorance or something like that. You just don't know. Like, we live in a culture that bombards our kids with values and information and relationships that we have no control over. And you don't have just, and there's genetics too. So you just don't know what aspects of your children's lives or your life can explain this or that aspect of your personalities. And to try to pin the blame on yourself, I just think it's a bad idea. Father Emmerich Vogt, sometimes on EWTN, is famous for saying, famous at least in my book, we have to give up the hope for a better past. You know, it just seems like good wisdom, you know. So just give yourself a break on that. When it comes to the question of the King James Bible, so the King James Bible, as you might infer from the name, was commissioned by a Protestant king, an Anglican King James in the 17th century. And at the time, it was carried out by Protestant scholars. And they were competent men. I mean, they were men. They were competent linguists and so forth. They used a text of the Bible, of the Old and New Testament, that is considered by most biblical scholars today to have been an inferior text. So, you know, in the ancient world, there were lots of copies of the Bible floating around. They didn't all agree with one another.
6: Uh-huh.
8: They had some variations, and the 17th century scholars used the ones that they had available to them, and there are better versions available today. So just at the textual level, you're going to have a better text in a lot of modern translations compared to the King James. This one difference, and there's others. We'll come back to them after this break.
6: Yeah, sit tight, Molly. We'll continue this on the other side of the break. It is called a Communion here on EWTN. Do stay with us.
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6: 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Before the break, we were talking with Molly in New York regarding the difference between the King James Bible and the Catholic Bible.
8: Yeah, so, you know, the one issue to understand is that the King James Bible was commissioned by King James the First, a Protestant king. He really didn't have Catholicism so much in view. He had in view the conflict within the Church of England between High Church Anglicans and Puritans, and he wanted a translation of the Bible that would shore up royal authority in England and stick to sort of received ecclesiastical language for sacred scripture.
6: Okay.
8: In some translation decisions, therefore, he selected words. He actually mandated that the translators had to use certain words in certain contexts.
6: Really?
8: That accords fairly well with Catholic sensibilities. Like, they had to translate the Greek word episkopos as bishop rather than overseer. And because he had an episcopal structure in the Church of England, well, you know, Catholics are okay with that. We don't mind having bishops in the Bible, you know. But there were others in there as well that, you know, maybe tilt a little bit in the Anglican direction. Interestingly, the original King James Bible, not only did it have all the books of today's Protestant canon, but it also contained all the books of the Catholic canon, and then a few extras. It actually had 80 books in the original, as opposed to our 73. And so it did actually contain the Deuterocanonicals plus a couple extra apocryphal works that are not considered canonical in Catholic versions, although modern King James versions of the Bible typically leave those out and usually just contain the 66 standard list of Protestant texts, and they would more or less ignore the seven Deuterocanonical texts that the Catholic Church acknowledges. And then the language, of course, is 17th century English prose and not contemporary English, and so, you know, it's good to know historically because it tremendously influenced the development of the English language and literature, but it can be a bit awkward, and it leads to some strange habits in fundamentalist Baptists who have the idea that to address God as thou somehow conveys a greater sense of reverence, not understanding that thou is a familiar form of address in 17th century English, right? But it leads to sort of strange consequences. But as I began to say before the break, I think one of the biggest differences has to do with textual issues. So the Bible in antiquity exists in many different versions. Some of them differ from one another in significant ways. And the 17th century translators made use of the best Greek and Hebrew texts that they had at the time, which are not considered the best manuscripts by modern critical scholarship standards. And so modern critical editions of the Bible can differ from the King James Version in significant ways based on those textual differences. But, I mean, you know, if I'm in a hotel room or a doctor's office and somebody has a King James Bible on the bedside table or the coffee table, I mean, I'll pick it up and read it. I mean, it's not horrible. There are worse translations out there, But it's not the authorized Catholic version that you would get in Holy Mass.
6: So if, and Molly mentioned that her son gave her the audio version of the Bible. So that'd be okay, right?
8: I mean, I'd rather get the New American Bible or the New Revised Standard Version Catholic Edition or something if I had a choice in the matter. But, I mean, if somebody gives it to me as a gift, and you're not going to, I mean, I think you can read it without harm.
6: Sure. Is that helpful for you, Molly?
9: Thank you very much. So I still will look forward to get myself a Catholic Bible.
8: Great.
9: And what would be the name of it?
8: Well, there's different translations that you could get. If you want to use the Bible that is used in the Mass in the American Church, it would be the New American Bible. You can also get my own preference is the New Revised Standard Version Catholic Edition.
6: And the new Ignatius Bible is also...
8: The Ignatius Bible, that's a publisher.
6: Yes.
8: They usually publish the NRSV Catholic Edition.
6: They do. So there you go. Molly, thank you so much for your call. Very sorry about the way things are going for you. We're certainly going to keep you in our prayers. It's called Communion here on EWTN. If I could recap for just a moment, it's July. It's the middle of summer. People are out doing things. It's Friday. What does all that mean? Well, it means we've got some open lines that you can jump in. 833-288-EWTN. You can call or text 833-288-3986. Here's Roberto in San Antonio, listening on the Great Guadalupe Radio. Hey there, Roberto. What's on your mind today?
14: Hi, Dr. David. How are you, sir?
8: Hi. I'm all right. Thanks. How about you?
14: Yes, sir. Now, I have a, it's kind of like a general question with an afterthought. You know, I recently lost my mother in February, and before that, I lost my older brother. And my mom was a very holy person. She taught us, since we were kids, to be good Catholics. Unfortunately, my older brother kind of drifted away from the church. And the last thing I asked my nephew was, did he get the last rites, the anointing rite? You see what I mean, Dr. David? And he said yes, and that was like a huge relief for me. And I was just thinking the other day what Faustina Kowalska would say about divine mercy. And even though he got the anointing, the last rites, Dr. David, what do you think, sir? What do you think about divine mercy?
8: Yeah,
14: what should I
8: thank you.
14: Sure. a little
8: so
14: hope there,
8: first
14: brother.
8: Of all, Roberto, I am so sorry for the loss of your family members, your mother and your brother. My heart goes out to you, and you have my sincere condolences. With respect to your brother, the fact that he requested last rites is huge. Huge. Now, last rites are not magic, but our proper reception of the last rites, when our disposition towards them is correct, are powerful means of grace. And the fact that he requested them means that he wanted reconciliation with God and the Church. Last rites, of course, include the confession of sin and absolution.
6: Mm-hmm.
8: So that would imply repentance for his past deeds. Remember the story of St. Dismas, the thief on the cross, who says, dying on the cross, I'm getting what my deeds deserve, but Jesus, remember me when you come in your kingdom. And Christ says, today you'll be with me in paradise. Dismas is the first publicly canonized saint in the Church, and he was a murderous thief. He was a terrible guy, and he was reconciled to God in the last moment. So I think this, God in Scripture is profligate with his mercy, and Christ's own parable of the prodigal son, I think, is illustrative of that. So there's every reason in the world to have the theological virtue of hope regarding your brother and his eternal state.
6: And there you go. Roberto, thank you so much for your phone call. We hope that's a comfort for you. Here is Scott now. Scott is in Virginia, listening on the EWTN app. Hello, Scott. What's on your mind today?
15: Hi, I was wondering why we are so completely blind to the spiritual world and spiritual beings that our natural instinct is to conclude that only the physical world exists. For example, if our guardian angel is following us everywhere, why can't we have conversations with our guardian angel? It's just this silent being that never, and we sometimes have stories, though, where somebody will say, my guardian angel pulled me back out of the traffic, like with Mother Angelica, or I heard a voice saying, turn the boat right now. Like, these things occasionally happen to, I'm drifting from my question, which is, you know, why can't we have regular conversations with our guardian angels? Why are we blind to all these spiritual beings that we're told exist?
8: Yeah, thanks. So, you said one thing at the beginning that threw me a little bit, which is that why is it our natural inclination to disbelieve in the spirit world? And I rather think that it's the opposite. I mean, the history of religion and phenomenology of religion leads me to the conviction that people are naturally inclined to believe in the existence of immaterial forces and personalities. That would certainly be true of humanity historically, and I think it's only in the 20th century that atheism and materialism have become widespread phenomena. There have been atheists and materialists throughout history, but they're usually a very small minority. As to why a person can't talk to their guardian angel, well, you can talk to your guardian angel, and the church encourages you to do so. Devotion to the guardian angels is an important part of Catholic devotional life. Why we can't see them or why we can't hear them is because they are not material, and our organs of sense are material. They're only adapted to pick up material stimuli. They're not adapted to pick up spiritual stimuli. And so if an angel were to talk to you, it would have to be through some extraordinary means, not through, there is no ordinary means by which they could do so. Some people, you're correct, give anecdotal reports of encounters with their guardian angels, and the Catholic faith would suggest that at least some of those are veridical. There's no reason to trust that they all are. I mean, people have vivid imaginations as well and can find patterns and evidences where there are actually none. So I wouldn't take those kind of stories wholesale uncritically, but the Catholic faith would incline us to the conviction that they do in fact happen. I mean, certainly to happen in sacred scripture and in the lives of the saints. Why did God set the universe up this way? You know, why are there physical beings and why are there immaterial beings that we can't sense, and what's the interaction between the two, and why not build a different universe where everything is plain and open to us and quite visible? Well, I don't know the mind of God, right? But you know, clearly part of the destiny of the human species is to lift ourselves above our material condition and yearn for the transcendent, and you know what, you yearn for that which is absent, and the process of yearning, I mean, terrible analogy coming on here.
6: Uh-oh.
8: You know, you think about when a plant grows, it quite literally reaches for the light.
6: Yes.
8: You know, and it aims itself for the light, and it'll bend itself in all kinds of contorted positions to get at the light, you know. And this is just me shooting from the hip right now. I just want to let you know. But perhaps God set the universe up that way so that our process of spiritual growth, and that's something that angels don't really do, by the way. They don't really grow spiritually. They're kind of static, right? We're the creatures that grow, not just physically. So maybe stacking the universe in this hierarchical way is how God elicits the phenomena of spiritual growth as we yearn and strive towards that light that's only dimly visible.
6: I like it. Scott, thanks so much for your call, and we do appreciate hearing from you in Virginia. Call to Communion here on EWTN Radio. This week on Pro-Life Weekly with Abigail Galvan, she'll take a closer look at the life and legacy of Senator Lindsey Graham, who spent years in the House, later in the Senate, fighting for the unborn. Do check it out, Pro-Life Weekly with Abigail Galvan, Sunday morning, 10 a.m. Eastern, right here on EWTN Radio. Let's go now to Matthias, a first-time caller in Ohio, listening on the great Annunciation Radio. Hello, Matthias. What's on your mind today?
16: Hello. Thank you for taking my call.
6: Sure.
16: So I'm a recent convert to Catholicism from atheism. And one of the common atheist objections you hear is, how can we be said to have free will when God knew exactly what he would do when he created us? Right? So I wondered if you could teach a little bit about the Catholic take on free will. Like, I know there's debate about Thomistic versus Molinistic, single
8: yep.
16: predestination. We don't affirm
8: sure.
16: double predestination,
8: sure.
16: right?
8: Sure, sure. I can do it. No problems. Thank you so much. So first of all, let's define our terms. Free will, I'm sure you know, in philosophy, can look a lot of different ways depending on which version of free will you're defending. I personally have no interest in defending purely libertarian free will, which is an utterly undetermined will for which no prior explanation can be given at all. You know, kind of like the quantum physics view of free will, you know, just quarks popping in for absolutely no reason and completely unpredictably. That's not a view of free will that I personally hold.
6: Okay.
8: I don't find it very philosophically compelling. In the view of free will that I hold, it's one that St. Thomas holds, basically, is that the free will that we care about, the free will that renders us moral beings, that gives us moral agency, is the rational capacity to deliberate about ends. And we have that. I mean, I think that's evident to introspection that we have that. Now, the libertarian people would say, well, it's evident to introspection that I have libertarian free will. Well, I mean, we just have different intuitions about that. We'll, you know, that's why philosophers debate. But my capacity, say your capacity, for example, to weigh the relative merits and value of, say, your wife versus your favorite pizza. And you say, Anders, that's absurd. I mean, why can you even draw such a comparison? Well, they're both goods. They might both, under different descriptions, theoretically be worth pursuing. One is just so obviously more valuable than the other, right? But you encounter people who seem to be so callous and insensitive to human welfare and dignity that they might, on a given occasion, value a pizza more than a person. Such horrific things have happened, right?
6: Yeah.
8: And we look at those individuals as moral monsters unless we find that there's something so deficient in their cognitive capacity that they lack the ability to make moral choices. There are people who are forensic psychologists whose job in the court is to determine whether people have this rational capacity. Well, I mean, and I'm not a forensic psychologist, but clearly the state of psychological sciences is such that of the court system is that it is possible to discern whether someone has this capacity and can be held morally responsible. And this is what we mean by free will. That level of rational self-determination. Now, is that compatible with having all kinds of genetic and environmental conditions that can weigh on those choices and the way I go about those evaluations? Of course. Of course. Absolutely. Can God's providence play a role in establishing what those pre-rational conditions are? Absolutely. Absolutely. But for moral responsibility, all we need is that rational capacity. When it comes to God's foreknowledge, and that's often an argument made, if God has foreknowledge of free human action, then it can't be free. And I know you mentioned you were talking to your wife about this. I don't know if you guys have kids, but if you have kids, the likelihood is that you don't have infallible foreknowledge of everything that they do. But I bet you have pretty darn close to infallible foreknowledge of at least a few things, right? I have one child who just detests, just absolutely detests any food that is the product of fermentation. So,
6: really?
8: No cheese, no yogurt.
6: Wow.
8: Right? No natto. You know, no alcohol, thank God. no kimchi, no sauerkraut. If there's fermentation, he's not going there. I could bet the farm on this, right? If I offered him, would you like a medium rare filet mignon that I just grilled for you, which he loves, or a big hunk of blue Stilton with a side of sauerkraut,
6: wow.
8: You know, and a glass of whiskey? I mean, I'd bet the farm that he's going to go for the steak.
6: Sure.
8: Is my foreknowledge of his future decision conditioning his future decision? Not at all. Not at all. My ability to prognosticate here has no causative force at all on his action, and yet I still have that foreknowledge. Now, my foreknowledge is nothing like God's, of course, but it's an analogy to show that the two things are not logically incompatible.
6: Yeah. Matthias, is that helpful for you?
16: That was awesome. Thank you very much.
8: Thank you.
6: Appreciate your question. Call to communion here on EWTN. Glad you're with us. Here's a question from Adam. If I need an infallible authority, like the Pope, to interpret the infallible Word of God, do I need an infallible authority to interpret that authority as well, and so on?
8: Yeah, thanks so much.
6: Does that make sense?
8: Yeah. So first of all, I want to take issue with your characterization of the need for infallibility as the need to interpret the Word of God. If by interpreting the Word of God what you mean is the Scriptures, right? Now, if you have a broader conception, the Scriptures plus tradition, I'd be a little bit less, you know, funky about that. But I want to be more specific, because the church, the magisterium, doesn't actually offer an infallible interpretation comprehensively of the Bible, or for that matter, of the Word of God in Scripture and tradition. Meaning it is legitimate for Catholics to look at the tradition or look at the Scriptures and disagree with one another. So, you know, several years ago, there's a priest who's been on again and off again with the network. He's had a show, and he kind of fades in and out, but he's a name you would know if I said it.
6: All right.
8: And he has opinions, and he gave out his opinion one time on a matter of divine metaphysics, and it's an opinion I disagree with. And I give out a different opinion, and somebody called in my show one day, and they said, "Anders, well, you said X, and Father so-and-so said Y." I said, "Well, God bless Father so-and-so. He's a holy man. He'll probably get to heaven before I do, but Father so-and-so is wrong." You know? And then I took it as an occasion to point out, "Oh, guess what? By the way, this is a good illustration of the fact that Catholics are actually not obligated to agree on every conceivable proposition that could arise out of any interpretation of Scripture or sacred wrong." You know? And then I took it as an occasion to point out, "Oh, guess what? By the way, this is a good illustration of the fact that Catholics are actually not obligated to agree on every conceivable proposition

0: about which we actually have to agree.
1: Right, right, yeah.
0: Do you need an infallible interpreter to interpret the infallible interpreter? Yes, and you have one. It's the infallible interpreter. So the thing about having a living authority, so let's say the only infallible authority you had was Scripture. Well, if you had a debate about the interpretation of Scripture, there's no higher authority to which you can appeal. Let's say you have a debate about the interpretation of the sacred tradition conveyed by the magisterium. As contemporary example, the Society of St. Pius X thinks that they have the proper interpretation of the record of magisterial teaching. Well, guess what? The magisterium didn't stop in 1962. It kept going. And so the magisterium offers an authoritative interpretation of the magisterium. And you have the benefit of a living authority. You can put a question to it, you know. They're called dubia. There's actually a process in Catholic practice for submitting questions to the Holy See that require authoritative answers. You submit a dubia, and the Church can decide to answer those or not. You know, like, imagine if you're trying to figure out, where would my wife like to go to dinner? All right, you know, anniversary's coming up. She loves Italian food. This restaurant we went to last time was pretty decent. She seemed to like it okay. I'm pretty sure that's where she wants to go. Gosh, I wish there were an infallible interpreter that could let me know for sure. Am I interpreting my wife correctly? You know, am I right that she really would prefer that Italian restaurant? Brilliant idea. I'll ask her. Honey, you want to go back to that restaurant again? Absolutely not. You know, the chicken parmigiana was awful. Oh, the infallible interpreter just corrected my interpretation of the infallible interpreter.
1: Bing.
0: Well, the Church does the same thing.
1: Gotta love that. Thanks so much for your question, Adam. I think we have time for one or two more here. Here's one from Margaret. How much attention should I pay to the disclosure of so-called UFO encounters by the government? Can this be real?
0: Yeah, so can a thing be real is a very different question from how seriously should I take it?
1: Yeah.
0: Okay. There is not, to the best of my knowledge, any kind of logical contradiction in positing the idea of extraterrestrial intelligence visiting the Earth in little flying saucers. I don't know that that's necessarily contradicted to anything that we know about physics or biology. And believe it or not, I don't think it necessarily threatens anything essential in the Catholic faith. That's a very different question from whether or not we should take it seriously, right? I personally am not yet convinced that there's sufficient evidence to take those stories with any kind of weight.
1: Okay.
0: I am convinced that the vast majority of people who claim to have been abducted by UFOs are delusional, and there's been some pretty decent psychological science investigating those particular claims, and very, very, very strong reasons for believing that they are delusional. So I don't take them seriously at all. And, you know, I mean, I guess that the day when the little green aliens land in my backyard and either kidnap me or, you know, offer me alien burgers or whatever, you know, then I'll take it more seriously at that point. But I'm still waiting for that day.
1: Okay. All right. Well, I asked. Thanks, Margaret, for your email. We'll close with this one from Sonia. How are certain saints' bodies incorruptible?
0: Oh, I don't know. How could I know the answer to that question? Right. I mean, so it's entirely possible that the non-corruption of some particular saint's body has a completely naturalistic explanation. And I suppose saints who die in Egypt, you know, are incredibly arid places. I mean, you know, you might have an explanation. Maybe somebody was really fond of pickled herring when they died. I mean, you know, I mean, there could be some natural explanation. It's also possible that God, you know, performs some miracle and sustains a corpse incorrupt. Of course, if it's a miracle, I don't have any kind of scientific means of detecting that, right?
1: Yeah.
0: Right? I mean, so the fact is that there are saints that are incorrupt. I don't have to know the reasons. And there are plenty of saints who were not incorrupt. You know, when they dug up John Henry Newman, they couldn't find anything. Not only was he not incorrupt, he wasn't even there. He had disintegrated to the point where he was just dust. Didn't stop him from being named a doctor of the Church.
1: That's true. And Sonia, thank you so much. You know, what other program, I must ask you this rhetorical question, what other program would dare to tackle

0: pickled herring, and UFOs.
1: I don't know if the Flying Circus Apologetics Show.
0: Maybe so. Dr. David Andrews, have a great weekend.
1: Thanks, Tom.
0: Hope everybody has a great weekend, and we'll see you again on Monday's edition of Called Communion. On behalf of our great team, I'm Tom Price, along with Dr. David Andrews. Have that great weekend. We'll see you Monday, and until then, have a beautiful day, and God bless.
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9: July is dedicated as the month of devotion to the precious blood of Jesus. 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
10: This is a Pro-Life Minute with doctors Stephen and Gracie Christie.
11: Gracie, as Catholics, we're very often accused of being just religious wackos, imposing our religious moral codes on the rest of the world. They tell us, keep your religion off our uterus, or keep your rosaries off our ovaries. How do we reply to that?
12: Well, while many of the world's major religions oppose abortion, opposition to abortion doesn't have to be based on religion at all. My own opposition to abortion is based on science, the law, reason, morality, social justice, and the visible evidence.
11: Absolutely. And because the overwhelming majority of pro-choice people are secular, I've always recommended that we avoid religious arguments entirely. In the vast majority of cases, I've come to learn that making a religious argument is simply handing your opponent a club with which to beat you over the head. We have so many compelling non-religious arguments that powerfully explain why abortion is wrong. I say we stick to them.
13: This is a digital moment with Sandra McDevitt. Did you know Catholics played a vital role in the American Revolution? At the time of the Revolution, Catholics only made up 2% of the 3 million population. Charles Carroll was the only Catholic to sign the Declaration of Independence. His cousin, Father John Carroll, accompanied Ben Franklin to persuade Canada to become the 14th colony. Commodore John Barry, an Irish-born Catholic, founded the U.S. Navy. Thomas Fitzsimmons commanded a Pennsylvania militia and signed the U.S. Constitution. The Marquis de Lafayette provided troops, naval support, and money. Two Polish Catholic engineers served with distinction in the Continental Army. Not too shabby for Catholics making up only 2% of the population. I'm Sandra McDevitt for EWTN Radio.
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15: This is Father Ignatius John Schweitzer. In the name of the Father, and of the Son, and of the Holy Spirit, amen. Lord, the culture of death assaults us daily. Renew our culture. Transform it into a culture of life. Bring abortion to an end. Make us people who love one another. God of all life, open our hearts to reverence human life, the infinite dignity of the human person, your very image and likeness in this world. Open our eyes to catch a glimpse of you in the human person. Lord, deliver us from evil. And we find this deliverance, this redemption, this freedom in the Lord Jesus and the abundant life he has come to give us, the abundant life that he himself is for us. In the name of the Father, and of the Son, and of the Holy Spirit, amen.
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Hi there, and welcome to your show, Take Two with Jerry and Debbie and you. And you are the person we wait for, we long for, we pray for, and we're super excited about this particular episode because we're going to describe our life today. That's the title of the show. Describe your life today. How, if you were in an elevator, okay, and you were just going up a couple floors with somebody in an elevator, so that takes a, what, less than a minute, maybe close to a minute, and they said, how are you doing today? How's your life going? How would you answer? Would you say that you're blessed? Would you say that, you know, everything's going your way, you're enjoying life, you're living your best life, you know, you're so excited to have your relationship with God? What would you say? How would you describe your life today? Or maybe you would say you're depressed, you're bummed out, you're missing out on so many things, you have a lot of regrets, maybe some shame, some embarrassment, you know, or you're living, you know, in sin or something of that nature. Describe your life today. Okay, here's how it's going to work today. You need to call in right now. You can't get started with your weekend yet. I need your take on this. You can call or text to this number, 1-833-288-3986. That's the number. A great way to remember it is 1-833-288-EWTN. Okay, so you can call or text to that exact number, and I want you to share. You can keep names private, keep anything private. I don't want you to, you know, blast it to the world how you're doing if you're not doing so well, but you can talk about it in a way we can maintain your privacy and respect the details, but we can help others through this today. So describe your life today, not what it was like in the past, not what you're hoping for in the future, how it is today. Why? Because this is the day the Lord has made. Let us rejoice and be glad. So describe your life today for us to learn and grow. We can have some great conversations. Maybe we can put in some, weave in some life skills, whatever works for you, but I do need your participation. So phone lines are now open. Start calling. If you're driving, pull over safely to the side of the road. Be one of the first calls to come in and lead the discussion at 1-833-288-EWTN. That's 833-288-3986. Okay, like we always do on the show, when Jerry's on with us, he's still on a silent retreat for the month of July. He'll be back with us in August. We're super excited to hear all the details of the silent retreat. But we always, when Jerry and I are on, we share from our own personal experience and what's going on in our life, because we feel it's only fair to we want to invite you to contribute to the episode, but we're not asking you to do something that we're unwilling to do. So we should answer honestly and be very transparent and full disclosure. So here you go. Describe your life today. If I was in an elevator and somebody said, like, how's your life going? I would actually say blessed, because I'm still standing. I'm still vertical. I've been through a lot of health issues since 2018. I had a first round of cancer in 1994, but in 2018, it got worse with so many things, and I just feel very blessed to still be standing, and I'm excited that I get to talk about the Lord with the Take Two family, because you guys are awesome and I love you so very much, and your prayers have sustained me. Absolutely, I could feel your prayers, so I do feel blessed. I would answer that way, that I feel it's blessed. Now, if you were going to ask me, what do I think about when I review my past? You know, the past is kind of depressing, I'll be honest with you. How about going forward in the future? I'm excited because with God, all things are possible. You know, if you're watching on any of the social media streams, and by the way, I'm waving to you guys. Hi, guys. You'll see real big and bold behind me is a metal spiritual art on the back of the wall of my office. And it says, what does it say? Matthew 19:26, with God, all things are possible. Doesn't say when he's in a good mood or maybe, or some things are possible. You know, it doesn't say that. It says with God, all things are possible. So I believe that. And that's kind of my motto that I kind of put out there any which way I can. I have that particular scripture verse several places in my home just to remind me, because that's what these beautiful spiritual art can do for us. It gets us kind of
focused, right? So I want to hear from you. I disclosed how my life is going today. How is your life? How would you describe your life today? Do you need some prayers? Do you want to talk about things? Do you want to praise God for things? Do you want to share certain, you know, maybe this is the first time you ever thought of it like that, to actually describe your life today. Maybe you're just thinking, well, this is like Groundhog Day. I'm doing the same thing over and over again, right? And you to have these challenging kind of questions and thoughts to put out there, it's really interesting because we can go deep as you want to go. Okay, so let's really fill up the phone lines, really pick up every open phone line for this first set of calls, and I would love to have a discussion with you. Please consider being a first-time caller. You don't have to be Catholic to call in, but if you started with your weekend, we're going to miss out on an hour that we could really use wisely to help others be formed in the faith. So I'm asking you, if you feel the prompting of the Holy Spirit, and that means that we believe that it is indeed the Holy Spirit. And so if you could say yes, because you have to cooperate, okay? The Holy Spirit's not going to be knocking on your door and saying, come on, pick up that phone. You've got to say yes. So say yes, lean into the Spirit, and describe your life today. 833-288-EWTN. That's 833-288-3986. And in addition, on the prayer book, I did bring the prayer book out. I spoke about yesterday that we are praying for Canada and all the fires that are happening, and we're now also praying for all the air quality that's spreading through the U.S. and a lot of people are getting sick. So we are praying. We're staying well aware and up to speed on all the news alerts that are coming out. So we do need a lot of prayers for people. They're struggling, especially the seniors, the elderly, because the air quality is horrible in so many places because of the fires. So let's really pray for people. Okay, we got a couple open phone lines. That's it. Come on, you guys. It's Friday. Thank goodness it's Friday, right? Let's really make the most of this episode. I'm in a really good mood, so this is a great time for you to call in. 833-288-EWTN. Again, that's 833-288-3986. And I'll be right back.

0: many times have you heard the complaint that the church is boring? Well, the problem is not that church is boring. It's that we are bored. We are the problem. We've lost our childlike sense of wonder. G.K. Chesterton says the children have abounding vitality, and yet they want things repeated and unchanged. They always say, "Do it again," and the grown-up person does it until he's nearly dead. For grown-up people are not strong enough to exult in monotony, but perhaps God is strong enough to exult in monotony. It's possible that God says every morning, "Do it again," to the sun, and every evening, "Do it again," to the moon.
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3: Welcome to Catholic Blitz, and in the hot seat today is Father Ken Briganti. Are you ready?
4: Yes, I am.
3: Well, your question is, what is the Gospel of Thomas in 1 minute?
4: Yeah, what is it? No, ever since Da Vinci Code, this all came out. It belongs to this class of books called the Gnostic Gospels. They're not true, they're not canonical. Some of them might have a couple of things of kernels of truth, but most of it is not. And so therefore, there are about 700 that claim to be Gospels, and it was the Church and through the guidance of the Holy Spirit, the inspiration of the Holy Spirit, that we came up with the four Gospels that we have today, Matthew, Mark, Luke, and John. And that's what Holy Mother Church says are inspired words of text. And that's it.
3: Well, you did a good job there, Father Ken.
4: Thank
3: Come
4: you.
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5: Okay, there's just a couple open phone lines for this first set of callers to come on air with me to have this great discussion about describing our life today, or our lives. What are they like today? Not yesterday, not what we're hoping for, not what we wish for, not what we daydream about. Where we're at today. How do you feel today? Come on, get honest, get real. 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I'm very much enjoying them. I'm learning so much. I love the lives of the saints. Okay, let's get to Kayla. 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Hi, Kayla. Welcome.
6: Hello.
5: Hello. Go right ahead.
6: Good morning.
5: Good
6: morning. Good afternoon.
5: Yeah, either way, it works for me. Go ahead.
6: nothing. I just, you know, you have just, I was just saying to the person I spoke to a moment ago, like, I kind of did, I built up some courage to call in because it's been a long time.
5: Mm-hmm.
6: I'm getting emotional. I don't know why. But the reason I called is because, you know, you said, how's your life today? So just, again, thinking about how maybe other people are having the same thing. Like, my life today is great. Really good. You know, I have a good job and, you know, overall, good. But mm-hmm. also, like, very much, like, daily, like, I'm, it's not good in some ways because I'm very discerning every day because I'm, like, in the secular world. Mm-hmm. And I grew up in a very, like, good Catholic family. And with that, like, you know, you're sheltered and in a good way. Mm-hmm. So now, you know, I'm originally from like kind of dairy farm country, New York. And now I'm down in Florida and, you know, it's very much beach life and superficial stuff. And I have very, very many friends. I, you know, I'm in a big social scene and I'm really lucky to have that support and it's really nice. But, you know, so every day is still a like internal struggle of like trying to not be distracted mm-hmm. by all of that, you know, so some days, you know, going to a big party and it's such a great time and you have so many friends and you're popular and all this, but then also you wake up and you're like, man, I missed church again. And, you know, now it's been months since I've gone and every day is like a thought about it, but making it actionably like a priority. And, you know, I listen to EWTN all the time in the morning when I'm getting ready and I talk to friends about faith and everything. And some of them don't want to hear it and some of them do. Mm-hmm. And, so yeah, just more and more in a, you know, kind of a good way. And I think just even hearing you this morning on the station saying, hey, you know, maybe, you know, the Holy Spirit calling out to you and like get out somebody else is like, I love listening to the station because like it helps me when everybody else is talking. So, mm-hmm. Yeah, that's it. I just wanted to talk about my day with that. Just it's my life is good, but definitely discerning each day and like knowing that I need to make other decisions than what I'm actually doing in regular daily life.
5: Sure. You know, sure. I think we all face that too. You know, that life is about choices, right? What we're going to spend our time doing. Kayla, you're so awesome. I'm glad you're leading this discussion. Let me just ask you this question. I don't want to, you know, trigger you in any way, but I just, you got emotional at the beginning. Were you just a little nervous coming back to the show or was there something that was welling up inside of you? I'm just curious.
6: No, I, like I said, I was like trying to get the courage to come on because, I don't know, in a way, like, this felt like, to me, even doing it, like, a step back in the right direction, you know? Like, instead of, like, just listening to the show and, like, mm-hmm. you know, hopping in my car and I'm going to be heading to work in a few minutes here, but, like, actually stopping and making an action mm-hmm. To participate in, like, in this kind of conversation. And this is, like, the stuff that I want to get back to. So I'm kind of emotional, like, in a good way about that because it's just, like, the God calling out to me again, you know?
5: I love that. I love that. Okay, I put you in the prayer book for continued blessings, and I love that you're leading the. You have, you know, started the discussion for all of us here because the phone lines are lighting up. So you really prompted others. You motivated others to call in. So I want to thank you so very much. And I just love how you shared from your heart. I think it's so important. I love how you started out with, you know, your life is great. You have a good job and everything, but then you were talking about what you encounter on a day-to-day basis, and we all face that. You know, the choices we make are either going to really help us plant the kind of the seeds for all of eternity, or we're kind of just, you know, doing life and kind of somewhat going into that, you know, kind of shallow way of how life can be at times, just with activities and things of that nature. But I tell you what, you know, there's a balance. There's, you know, there's a healthy moderation too, you know, so God wants us to enjoy life, right? He wants us to enjoy because Jesus said, I came for you to have life and to have it to the full. What does that mean? What it also means that for us to experience life. So do you think you're experiencing life well?
6: I could be better.
5: You could be better.
6: Being aware being aware in a beautiful way, it's beautiful. It's ignorance is bliss, but being aware is like, you know, I just know there's better than what I have, you know? So it makes me sad that I'm choosing something else.
5: Well,
6: and I don't want to choose something else.
5: Right, but as you get stronger spiritually, right, as you keep a healthy, you know, disciplined prayer life, you will build those spiritual muscles to make the like better decisions for yourself. That's just the way it works. That's how the saints did it, right?
6: Exactly.
5: Yeah. It's so funny, Kayla, funny meaning ironic, that you called in and you were the one kicking off this discussion, because just this morning I had Catholic radio on, of course, and I was listening, and I caught part, as I was getting ready for the show, I caught part of what the person was saying on air, and I hope I grasped it correctly, but he was talking about something about, you know, when we die, we are separated from our bodies, you know, know, until the, you know, until we get our glorified bodies. So we're separated. And it's so interesting because he was saying that when we die and we go into the next life, for eternity, if we're holding on to the things that we liked to do on earth, it's very tormenting to the spirit because you're a soul without a body. So he said, imagine being tormented, you know, mentally of thinking of something that you missed, and you can't participate because you don't have your body. And it was so interesting. And I believe where he was going with this is, you know, this art of detachment and recognizing that you don't want to be attached to anything of the earthly kind of desires or fun things to do or things of that nature. Because when we die, there's going to be that strange dynamic. It was interesting. I know I'm not doing it justice. I have to go back and listen to that program again, but it was so fascinating because I thought, wow, that's a good way of looking at it. A soul would actually be tormented because they wouldn't be with their body. Any comments on that? I'm just curious of what I just shared.
6: Yeah, thank you.
5: Mm-hmm. Well, yeah, it's interesting. I got to think about it more. But you gave us a lot to really digest and really contemplate today and move in a direction that's going to be really spiritually healthy for us. Kayla, you're awesome. Call us again. And so now you're going to have a beautiful day at work. We're going to be praying for extra blessings for you today. So thank you, Kayla. Okay, so I wanted to share our producer, Michael, did answer the question, you know, or finished the sentence, you know, describe your life today, ... And Michael said that it's like a metamorphosis. It's a positive growth spurt he is in. And I think that's a beautiful concept to really think about, a positive growth spurt. And we're called to do that. We're called to challenge ourselves, or God will present circumstances and scenarios to challenge us, right? And so that we can get stronger on this journey. You know, we're pilgrims on a journey headed back to God, right? So it's very interesting. So I love that he's on a positive growth spurt. I think that's really cool. And I put him and his family in the book as well. Okay, Margie is up next in Bismarck, North Dakota on Real Presence Radio. Hi, Margie. Welcome.
7: Thank you. How am I today? I'm full of gratitude. I truly live my life with an attitude of gratitude. And no matter what I faced in a day, even if it's bad, my gratitude for that is I know the difference. And for that, I am grateful.
5: Mm. Wow. Margie, were you always like this, or did you learn this as you lived longer on this earth?
7: I've learned it as I live longer on this earth. Mm-hmm. And I have discovered that if I'm angry, I don't have the ability to be happy. Anger is only one letter away from danger. And I will not allow myself to be angry. Mm-hmm. There's always something to be grateful for. And when I encounter something that I feel might be overwhelming, I just say, Jesus, I surrender this to you. I'm grateful you are in my life. Now, please help me. And it works. Attitude of gratitude.
5: Well, Margie, I so agree with you 1,000%. And, you know, that is the first time I've ever heard anger is one letter away from danger, right? And
7: yes.
5: One letter. Is that how you said it? Anger is one letter away from danger. Okay.
7: Yes.
5: Wow. That is so powerful. If I may, Margie, I need to use that in life coaching because that is so amazing what you said, because it is that aha moment where you think of all the times that we have held on to anger, right? And what does it do?
7: Right.
5: It brings danger to our soul because we could sin. It brings danger to if we have communication with somebody else because we could have have an argument. We could sever a relationship. It could bring danger just in our choices going forward. Because I know a lot of people, Margie, that when they get anger, when they get angry, I should say, their anger makes them go to a bar and drink a lot. And that's dangerous. Wow.
7: So just trust in Jesus, divine mercy. I surrender to Jesus, and I am grateful. So that's how my life is today. I'm a happy, good person.
5: Yes, you are. Yes, you are. And you're beautiful inside and out. We can tell, Margie, I put you in the prayer book for continued blessings for you. I love this attitude of gratitude. We've done shows on it. Very popular. Thank you so much for weighing in and giving us your wisdom on this, Margie. You're awesome.
7: Oh, you're so welcome. Thank you so much. Bye-bye.
5: Thank you. Bye-bye for now. Call us again, definitely. Okay, this is incredible. We're having a great discussion. Okay, we do have an open phone line if you have something to say about this. We want you to describe your life today. Not yesterday, not 10 years from now, today. How are you doing? We're kind of taking a pulse. Could you kind of weigh in on this? I can't read your mind. You got to either call in or text in. And you can't get started with your weekend yet because that really bums me out. I like to have a really robust, vibrant show before we go into the weekend. So fill up the rest of those phone lines at 833-288-EWTN or text us 833-288-3986. Describe your life today. I'm going to start with just to say hello and welcome Aaron from Central Ohio on the St. Gabriel Radio app. Aaron, just to let you know, we have a break coming up in just a couple minutes, but I wanted to get started, so welcome.
8: Oh, hi. So today, I'm kind of in a season of trust and surrender in my life right now. I'm pregnant, and we have a hopeful farm, I would say. So we have some chickens. And with this weather here, I mean, the visibility is so bad. The smoke is so bad. I can't do anything to help my chickens. I can escape in the air conditioner. They can't. And so it's just something to surrender up in trust and a big prayer intention for all the farmers out there that are in the same situation, because they have to go out in this weather. They have to breathe in this smoke, and so do their animals. And so many people are relying on this agriculture for their livelihood and for their food.
5: We know because we've been watching the news reports. It's devastating, and so we're praying absolutely. If there's anything else you think we can do, you know, let me know. Other than prayer, I mean, we believe in the power of prayer, so we definitely will do that. But if there's anything else you think we could do, by all means, share it with us. But Aaron, I'll tell you, you know, trust and surrender. You're right. I mean, when things like this, natural disasters happen, and then we suffer the residual effects of it, and this kind of thing with the air quality happening, it's going to affect, you know, people's lives, their livelihood. I mean, it's devastating, and we do, but that should be a call to all of us to really get those prayers even more intense and more focused, right? Because we will get God's attention if we stick together and really have that focused prayer. Aaron, hold on. Don't go anywhere. I want to just continue this. You hear that music. Just hang on with us for just, I want to talk about, because you said you're pregnant. I put you in the prayer book for everything going well with the pregnancy. But when we come back, I want you to answer the question now. Please pick up a phone line, 833-288-3986. Describe your life today. We'll be right back.
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10: A coalition of 93 Republican members of Congress has filed a legal brief supporting Louisiana's effort to enforce its laws against the distribution of abortion drugs by mail. The case centers on whether states can hold out-of-state abortion providers accountable when these abortion pills are prescribed and shipped into states with laws restricting the deadly drug. States must have the authority to protect the health and safety of their residents and enforce their own abortion laws. If pro-life jurisdictions can't protect their citizens from the death and destruction of chemical abortion, been pro-abortion radicals in California, New York, or Illinois will effectively be setting the nation's abortion law.
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11: Toddlers are really cute until they don't get what they want. Then they throw things, stomp their feet, and scream. There's a toddler inside your head, you know. It's cute until your life doesn't go your way. Then that inner voice yells, screams, and kicks until you're exhausted. The best thing to do with a toddler who's having a tantrum isn't to engage that tantrum head on. It's to divert her attention to something else. The same is true with that little voice in your head. Look, maybe you're feeling disappointed by life events, expectations that weren't met, hurt by someone you love. It's okay to feel pain. But once your mind starts kicking and screaming and locking you in a cycle of dark, negative thinking, it's time to disengage. Use your will to direct your thinking in a different direction. And as St. Paul said, set your mind on things above. Things that lift you up instead of dragging you down. Things that fill you with life instead of deflating you. 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
5: We're speaking with Erin in Ohio, and I just wanted to finish up the discussion. I think it's just great that she reminded us that we do need to really go to deep prayer to help everybody who's going through this right now. That's this, the air quality from the fires in Canada is just horrific, and we're hearing about people really struggling, and we don't want that to happen. We don't want people to struggle. You know, life is hard enough, and when you add these layers that come into our life, and it's like, oh Lord, you know, what is going on? We have another thing we've got to get through. We do need to really come together in prayer. Oh, I'm getting emotional. Erin, anything else you wanted to share with us?
8: Well, I think just this with the farm and this weather kind of triggered me to realize that there are so many other areas of my life as well where it's just needing to trust and surrender, even with all the random and various symptoms of pregnancy and things going on in our family that I'd rather not share on the air.
5: Sure.
8: But just, it's just one more thing as a reminder. Even I went to Mass today, and I thought it was just a daily Mass, but the parking lot was filled because there was a funeral. Just to know that I was there at that right place at the right time to pray for the soul of this person that I don't even know. That God has all things worked out for good. Just need to surrender to that.
5: Absolutely. Is this your first child, or do you have other children?
8: This is our first.
5: Your first. Okay. Well, early congratulations, and we have you in the prayer book, and we ask you know, your guardian angel, your baby's guardian angel, to protect you and your child, and we just hope that it's just a beautiful delivery, everything goes smoothly, and so we've got you definitely in the prayer book, and definitely praying for all folks that are dealing with everything that's going on. You talk about, you know, natural disasters, and you look at Venezuela. I mean, they're up to, 4,500 is the death toll from the earthquakes. I mean, it's just devastation is all around us, and all these things keep coming at us. And you nailed it at the very beginning. What do we have to do as Christians? We've got to trust God bigger than the storms we are facing, and we've got to surrender and know that it's not in our control, but we can do our part. Through prayer and sacrifice, and we can do our part. So, Erin, you're awesome. Thank you so much.
8: Oh, you're welcome. Thanks for taking my call.
5: Absolutely. Call us again. God bless you. Thank you. Okay, we're going to get to Bob, who's a first-time caller in Florida. But before I do, real quickly, I just want to give the number again. We have one. Oh, now, okay, because Erin just freed a line. We only have two open phone lines. So if you'd like to weigh in on this and describe your life today before we close this broadcast, you got to call in right now. 1-833-288-EWTN, or text us, same number, 833-288-3986. Okay, hello, Bob, a first-time caller from Florida listening on Sirius XM 130. Hi, Bob.
12: Hi there, yo.
5: I like your spirit. I already love it, so go ahead. First-time caller.
12: From the Bronx, yes.
5: Oh, wow. Yep.
12: God opened the door for me to call now because I'm usually delivering food or things at the time, but there was a chance to get a break, and the Holy Spirit is putting it on my heart what to share. And what I'm going to say is comes from the deepest depths of my heart, because how I am today is what I say every day. I say every day is the greatest day of my life, and I'll explain why. It's because who lives in me? Jesus lives in me. And the quick background is I had 30-plus years of severe depression, which was never diagnosed. Because my generation then, you didn't talk about it. But I kept looking for answers. I knew Jesus was the answer. Raised Catholic, involved with the Charismatic Renewal back in the 1980s. But the depression was overwhelming me. And that back then, nobody understood what it was like. So long story short, I kept pursuing because I knew God was the answer. I just, wherever I reached out. And he touched me personally and healed me 30 years ago. But I have to grow into it, whatever the healing is. I guess we have to grow every day. And the specific healing was, Bob, when I see you, I see my son Jesus living in you. I crucified your depression on the cross. I left it there, and I left it there buried. And so when I see Jesus in you, that's whom I want you to see more consistently. Debbie, I've been growing in that way ever since.
5: Wow.
12: And that is just so deeply rooted. Like I say, the biggest healing that everybody needs is the healing of a broken heart. Therapy helps, medication helps, but those are limitations. I've been crucified with Christ, yet I no longer live, but who lives in me? It's Christ who lives in me. And it's rooted so deeply, like Jesus said, those rivers of living water will come out. That's what's happening. And the experience of the depression I had for so long is leading me to a ministry now of victory over depression. It just flows. That's all I can say. That's why every day is great for me, because of who lives in me. I never want to take him for granted. But that's the great joy. It's deeply rooted to share.
5: Wow. Amen to you. Amazing. And I don't know how, you're a first time caller, Bob. I hope you definitely call again. But I will tell you, I've mentioned this many times. One of the words that I absolutely love that just hits me deep in my spirit is the word victory. I love the word victory. And you said victory over depression. Boy, you have really shared so much of your journey, and now you're using your journey and the epiphany and revelation that comes from that, that you understand your relationship with Jesus, you know, how deep inside of you Jesus is, and now you're helping others. And boy, oh boy, Bob, I put down on the book with a star next to your name, I pray that God just showers down abundant blessings and however and whomever you can help people in this area of depression, because I think there's a low-grade depression with most of us, just simply because life can be very hard, and attached to our gadgets, we're finding that that's not helping us. It's actually making us worse. And so, Bob, God bless you for going into this work, this ministry work, to help others be freed from depression, because it is a heavy, heavy weight on people. And they don't want to talk about it, because a lot of people don't want to deal with it. They're not being diagnosed. Also, you know, friends and family members tend to move away from depressed people because somehow they think they can catch something. You know, they don't want to hang around negativity or whatever. And so you'll find that people feel very isolated. So, Bob, the work you're doing, God bless you.
12: Can I add another one quick word for encouragement?
5: Please.
12: If the message is Christ in you, may people see us, may they only see Jesus in us, period. That's it, because we want his life as the Holy Spirit to flow through us. So it's not just victory over depression, like I say. It's really Christ in you is victory over everything combined.
5: Right.
12: That's what
5: right.
12: makes this life so fantastic. What Adam lost, Jesus has restored. And we get the joy of just experiencing him intimately and being back in the Catholic Church, especially with the greatest gift of the Eucharist and the adoration. But when you're not receiving it or in the adoration, the awareness that he lives in you 24/7.
5: Mm-hmm. And
12: that's
5: love
12: my prayer for everyone.
5: Well, yeah, and I love how you reminded us all, you know, the in scripture, you know, he must increase and we must decrease, right? We know, so it's gotta be this, we magnify, you know, Christ in the world. We're his hands and feet. So what do? We let that light shine through us. It's not about us. It's about God shining through. And it's such a beautiful thing. And we see that in the saints. You look at St. Carlo Acutis, who shined his light everywhere in his 15 years to the point where people were coming, you know, for miles and miles and miles at his beatification and his canonization. It's unbelievable. You look at St. Teresa of Calcutta. I mean, you know, how she saw Christ in everyone, how they saw Christ in her. Bob, you nailed it. God bless you.
12: Exactly. Mm-hmm. And this is the rest he calls us to. I have come to give you rest. We're the branches. He's the vine. It's his life producing the fruit through us. Thank you.
5: Oh, amen to you. I love it. And I love that New York accent. Bob, I'm from Jersey originally. So if I get rolling and I talk too quickly, you'll pick up my Jersey accent too.
12: can you add my brother Steve to the prayer book, please?
5: Absolutely.
12: He was just diagnosed with stage 4 pancreatitis.
5: Oh no. Okay.
12: So we're in prayer, turning him to the Lord, and he lives in Upper Manhattan near the St. Mother Cabrini
5: Shrine. Yeah.
12: So he's going over there within walking distance. So thank you.
5: Good. Real quickly, Bob. Mother Cabrini is one of our powerhouse saints we pray to before every show. So we feel we have a connection. So we'll be praying for Steve. Bob, call us
12: again.
5: Thank you. God bless you. Okay, we're going to get to Mary, who's also a first-time caller from Manford, Oklahoma, listening on Sirius XM 130. Hi, Mary. Thanks for waiting and welcome.
13: Oh, hi. How are you?
5: Doing great. I'm blessed. Remember I said at the beginning of the show, I'm blessed.
13: And Bob is right. Christ does live through us, and we show his love in the way that we live. That's just, he's 100% right.
5: Oh.
13: I have, hopefully I'll make it quick. You asked about how we are living our life today, mm-hmm. How it has changed. And mine has changed tremendously. I'm 73, and I started out in the Christian life. And later, before I was a teenager, my dad put us back into the Catholic Church. He became Catholic in the Navy during World War II. And I was baptized and went through all of the catechism and everything, confirmation. And then in my 20s, I left, and I was gone for many, many, many years. In 2021, I was diagnosed with stage 4 cancer, breast cancer, in 4 locations in my body. And my dad had a mass said for me. And I felt obligated to go to this mass, even though I had not been back to church in decades. I'm 73, and I left when I was in my 20s. And at that moment, I was physically and emotionally drawn. I have not missed hardly a mass since then. I go 3 days a week, and I feel like I have witnessed a miracle in my dad. He had 2 weeks before he turned 100, he had his gallbladder removed. He was in excruciating pain, and he screamed out, "Take this pain, take this pain, take this pain," 3 times in a row. Never said the name God. And he said, "Mary," he said, "the pain was instantly gone." Mm-hmm. And I said, "God heard you," but I didn't say his name. He still heard you. So I'm telling this to my church family, the deacon and our priest. And they're like, "Well, you've had a miracle too. That your dad had a miracle. You've had one." Because 2 years ago this month, my cancer was completely calcified, completely gone, completely dead.
5: Wow.
13: And I've been 2 years without cancer.
5: Mm-hmm.
13: And I never realized that was a miracle, because stage 4 breast cancer in 4 locations, your bones, your lungs, your glands, everything,
5: mm-hmm.
13: and for it to all be calcified, and, you know, the odds of that happening are pretty rare in stage four breast cancer. She did not, my doctor's attitude was 100%. She said, but your faith that this is not what God had in store for you, because I knew from day one, this is not what he has in store for me. This is not how I'm going to end. And right. she attributes that to my healing.
5: Mm-hmm.
13: The mm-hmm. church attributes my faith that this is not what he had in mind for me.
5: Right.
13: As my miracle. I never realized it was a miracle until my deacon and my priest pointed it out. Your father had a miracle. He is pain-free, 100% pain-free today. And I am cancer-free mm-hmm. for 2 years, and I plan to be completely cancer-free until I'm gone. When I turn 100, my dad's 100 years old,
5: wow.
13: almost 101. I plan on meeting that 100-year goal, too. So
5: right.
13: that's where I am, back
5: wow.
13: in the church, back mm-hmm. knowing that He is my life.
5: Mm-hmm. Mm-hmm. Amen.
13: So
5: Amen.
13: That's our miracle.
5: Absolutely. Well, your two miracles. Yeah, absolutely. And, you know, it's so interesting, again, how the Holy Spirit works. Our show on Monday for Take Two is Tell Us Your Miracle Story. Isn't that interesting? And you're sharing the miracle story ahead of time. I love how God works. I absolutely just, he's so amazing.
13: He works 100% in my life. He yeah. has blessed me. He's blessed my dad. My dad is blessed 100%. He gets around. He does water aerobics. He still cooks for himself. He still lives by himself. And so I am blessed that he is able and not depressed, because he was like, I'm not living with you. I'm not living with anybody.
5: Mm-hmm.
13: So mm-hmm. he's being kept going.
5: Can you give us his first name, Mary?
13: Yes, his first name is Preston.
5: Preston, okay. I want to put you all in the book. I put you in the book for continued great health. I put you in the book, Mary. So our prayer family is amazing. I mean, they're incredible. So yeah, so we're so grateful to you that you shared your story. We're so happy for you that you are cancer free, because you're a thriver. I love that you have your strong faith, and I love how you started where you said your dad had a mass said for you. You went to that mass. You know, just recently I read again that when we have masses said for the living and the deceased, it's important that we attend those masses if we can, if they're at our parish or a neighboring parish. And you know, Mary, you were at that mass, and so that started that movement, your spiritual journey.
13: Oh, yeah. back
5: into Holy Mother Church.
13: Hmm? I was in absolute tears during that mass, and many, many times the homily touches me. I tell Father Leo, what you have said today was being said to my and so it was meant for me.
5: That's right.
13: And a lot of his homilies are in it. And he'll look at me, and I'll be over there just blubbering.
5: Oh.
13: And because it is touching me in such a way. I have become so active in the church. I'm part of the choir.
5: Mm-hmm.
13: And I go, like I said, I go 3 times a week. I help as much as I can with anything and everything that they need.
5: Mm-hmm.
13: So because
5: beautiful.
13: I feel that is my giving back to what he has done for me
5: mm-hmm.
13: and bringing me back into his fold.
5: Yeah.
13: And letting me know that he still loves me.
5: And of course,
13: yes.
5: And you were the recipient of miracles. That's amazing. I mean, Mary, you are so blessed. I love your story. Yeah. And I love your strength and your passion and your spirit. It comes right through the airwaves. So God bless you, Mary. Please, please, please call us again. Don't be a one-time caller. We want you to be a regular check-in and call in and say hello to us. Go, God bless you, and tell, you know, you got a great dad, Preston, man, that is very strong, wonderful dad. So you are, you know, just abundantly blessed. And we love that. Okay, Mary, Great call. We're getting messages coming in from other folks that have gone through cancer saying, way to go, Mary. So, you know, I love how the Take Two family shows up in great support, Mary. Okay, we are going to get to Bob and Natalie to finish this episode, but I wanted to share Conversations with Consequences Saturday morning, 7 Eastern Time, and Saturday afternoon, 5 Eastern Time on EWTN Radio. Conversations with Consequences is the weekly radio show of the Catholic Association, if I could talk today on this Friday, featuring conversations about the topics that matter to an educated and well-formed Catholic audience. Okay, Natalie, hang on. Bob got in right before you. Bob in Dallas, Texas, wants to share describing his life today, listening on the Guadalupe Radio Network. Hi, Bob. Welcome.
14: Hello. Good morning.
5: Good morning. You go right ahead, sir.
14: Thank you. I moved to Dallas, Texas from Canton, Ohio in 1981.
5: Wow.
14: Someone else that you have known moved from Canton, Ohio to Birmingham in 1981.
5: Mother Angelica.
14: Mother Angelica.
5: Yeah. Right.
14: And so I've been following EWTN ever since. And I was born a Catholic, raised a Catholic by wonderful parents. And I had three brothers and a sister. And an amazing life. And I go to Mass 2 to 3 times a week, always, in, of course, on Sunday. And one day, I had never, ever felt closer to our Lord. One day, I'm driving home from Mass. I'm on a boulevard, and there was a SUV, a white SUV. I never felt closer to our Lord. One day I'm driving home from Mass. I'm on a boulevard,

0: physically, mentally, over to the side of the road. And I lowered my window, holding up some traffic behind me, and I waved to this guy. I have never, ever done that in my life, but I was out of control. And he waved back. He got out and came across the boulevard, got in my car, and he says, "You speak Spanish?" I shook my head, "No." I said, "You speak English?" He said, shook his head, "No." I said, pointed at his SUV, and I said, "What is the problem?" And he mentioned a car parts company. And I said immediately, I put it in my phone and got direction to the first one.
1: Wow.
0: And we got out. He spoke Spanish to the guy, and the guy shook his head no. And so we got back in the car, and I went to another one of the same title, and they said no. And so I said, I asked him, I said, "What kind of car? What year?" And he understood enough to tell me a Ford 1999. Well, obviously, a parts store is not going to have parts for his car,
1: right?
0: His truck, his SUV. So I went to a Ford dealer, and the Ford dealer did not have the parts at the Ford dealership. It was their parts and service store was farther west. I am now about 40 minutes from his car, and we found the parts. And I told him, "Bring the parts out. I will pay for them." We got back in the car, and I was just praying and praying that we got back in time before they towed him away.
1: Okay, well, you gotta go quickly, Bob. I'm gonna run out of show. The show's gonna run out. Go. Can you get to the? We're sitting on the edge of our seats. Go ahead.
0: Never mind.
1: Bob, we're gonna miss. I'm so unfortunate. I'm so sorry. I wish I could stop time, guys. I want to hear the end of the story. I really do. But we're at the very end of the show, and I have to close the show. So I wanted Bob to share with us the end of the story. It sounds like he had a guardian angel encounter and real kind of a miraculous thing that really turned out to be blessed in so many ways. Bob, again, please forgive me. I wish I had more time. Natalie, it's saying here real quickly. I want to say hi to you real quick, Natalie, because I promised to say hi. Natalie, you're trying to surrender, is that it?
2: Yes, it's a daily battle. I want to thank Bob, the earlier one, for calling in, and this Bob right now that just called in. God bless the whole world. I just prayed the Holy Spirit prayer for the whole world with my coworkers. I'm just trying to share God's light, God's love. And I want to get in your prayer book, please, for myself and my children and their fathers.
1: Okay.
2: I went through a really bad divorce. And I wish their dad would come back to the faith.
1: Okay, we'll put that in the prayer book, and everyone else as well, Mary, and everybody that texted in wanting to get in the prayer book. I didn't even get to all the text messages. Guys, I'm so sorry. Please, you can pray next time that we could stop time, but this show goes so quickly, and I've got to work within the parameters that I've been given. So thank you to the show team, Matt, Michael, and Rich. Thank you to the affiliates. On Monday, we're talking miracle stories. Don't forget to tune into the Spirit World on Saturday for the Mailbag Edition. Until Monday, have a beautiful and blessed weekend. We'll see you real soon.
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1: Holy Mary, Mother of God, pray for us sinners now and at the hour of our death. Amen.
0: Hail Mary, full of grace, the Lord is with thee. Blessed art thou amongst women, and blessed is the fruit of thy womb, Jesus.

0: The Lord is with thee. 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
1: Holy Mary, Mother of God, pray for us sinners now and at the hour of our death. Amen.
0: Hail Mary, full of grace, the Lord is with thee. Blessed art thou amongst women, and blessed is the fruit of thy womb, Jesus.
1: Holy Mary,
0: full of grace, the Lord is with thee. Blessed art thou among women, and blessed is the fruit of thy womb, Jesus.
1: Holy Mary, Mother of God, pray for us sinners now and at the hour of our death. Amen.
0: Hail Mary, full of grace, the Lord is with thee. Blessed art thou among women, and blessed is the fruit of thy womb, Jesus. Full of grace, the Lord art thou among women, and blessed is the fruit of thy womb, Jesus.

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1: As it was in the beginning, is now, and ever shall be, world without end. Amen.
0: O my Jesus,
1: forgive us.

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3: Prayer is a variety of forms of communication. Sometimes we simply greet one another, hi, how are you? And we say small, short prayers similarly to God. Other times we engage.

0: you the love, the compassion of Jesus.
1: The most glorious work of all, to praise God in his kingdom.
0: Moved by the Spirit.
1: One who lives in love lives in God. And God lives in him.
0: What a wonderful thing is our church. This whole network is built on trust. The essence of evangelization is to tell everybody Jesus loves you. We are all called to be great saints. Don't miss the opportunity.
1: Well, we got wonderful family here tonight. We have people from my home state, Ohio, from Pennsylvania. Where else? New Jersey.
2: California.
1: Yeah. Where?
2: California.
1: Ooh, wow. That's a long way.
2: Canada.
1: Yeah. Ooh, yeah. Boy, we can't miss Canada, huh? Anyway, our family's all together here tonight, and we're happy to be with each other. You know, we had over the weekend, and it's not very often that all of you out there and all of you here who just keep giving to this network really see, because you see the network every day and it nourishes you, but you don't see the big things it does. Well, this weekend you saw a massive thing that you all did for the whole world. Your network was the first to put anything on about Mother Teresa on internet. And our 45 of your people, that this network belongs to all of you, worked almost over 30 hours and put on Mother Teresa's, everything about her. And they worked all night. Here's the awesome part about it I wanted to share with you, because it isn't often you see your network doing such a massive, massive job. Here's what they did. I was so excited. I just stood there in awe, and I thought, that's our network. I mean, that we're looking at a work of God that was beyond all of us. We had 3 days to prepare for it. 3 days. So, it was the first time in our history that two simultaneous live feeds were produced from different studios. The network had a live feed from New York and from Providence, Rhode Island, Father Groeschel, Father Smith, and here. So we had two different studios, really three studios. We had English language for 8 hours. And then up in St. Michael's Hall, and you've all been up there, we had cameras and miles of wire. With the Spanish language, they covered 7 hours in length without stop, both of them gone. And this is the first time the network aired live footage from the last to the end of a funeral. And all coverage was simulcast on radio. So all you imagine the thousands and the millions of people that you aided this weekend to put forth the most whole, the life, the history, the story, and the words of a most holy woman. But that's not all. I just wanted to explain this rather clever thing. The coverage used three satellite feeds from EWTN. I want you to know what you were watching. The feed came from India, which means all the satellite was there and all the cameras, everything was going up to India. Then it took five satellites, hop, just going like this, boom, boom, boom, boom, to get in your home in a space of time that you can blink your eye. Isn't God awesome? Not only that, it went, the pool fed originated from Calcutta, and from Calcutta went to London, from London to the Atlantic Ocean, from the Atlantic Ocean to the United States, from the United States to EWTN, and from EWTN to your home. All in the time it takes to wink. How do you like that? Isn't that an awesome gift that God has given us in the church, given us, that we have the privilege of watching the funeral the Mass, and all the wonderful people of all faiths who could give Mother a sincere and say a sincere thank you and goodbye. But I have a feeling that in that little tiny place she's in a, what used to be, and I think still is, the refectory, the dining hall of the novices, there she's buried in a crypt. I can see the Lord saying to her, Mother, you've been doing great work among the poor all your life. Now you can do it even better. And I really am looking forward to all the miracles that are going to come from the Holy Woman who did the corporal works of mercy in such a wondrous, perfect way. Oh, I'm sure Mother had her faults. Yeah, we're all human. Only Our Lady was perfect and our dear Lord, but the rest of us, well, half the time we're mezza. I think we took some of these last week, but I want to go over and do two things, which we've never done before, because a lot of people say, what can I do for the world? We feel when we look in the, we look like a small woman that turned out to be a giant. And when we look at a giant like Mother Therese, we feel kind of smaller, you know. We don't seem to get any bigger. Because we look at all these great works, which took time, effort, and a lot of suffering. She was not appreciated at all in the beginning by anybody. She cried many nights lonely because nobody quite understood what she wanted to do. Or what was her mission? And so, this is what Mother Teresa and their wonderful community does, and will continue to do. Why? Because the order was started by God, and to your surprise and mine, He has the whole thing in mind. It's not going to fall apart because Mother died. Her spirit is there, and most of all, the love of God they have in their hearts and in their, for God and man. So the first corporal works of mercy, that means something outside of this, is to give food to the hungry. If a beggar comes to your house, you give him a Coca-Cola and a sandwich, a cup of hot soup, whatever. That's a corporal works of mercy. It's food to the hungry. And we don't always think it's merciful. We think, oh, this is charity. The word charity is caritas, which means my love for God. We use it today, you know, Blue Cross, Red Cross, Green Cross, every other cross is a part of our charity. That means I give you a dollar or $10 or $100. But Mother had the kind of charity that comes from God out to the neighbor. So when you give any food to anybody, even if you bring 5 cans of soup to your parish to give to the poor, you're doing a corporal work of mercy. The second is to give drink to the thirsty. Our Lord said cold water. I thought that was sweet. You know, if you're thirsty, you don't care if it's cold, you just want water. The infinite God wanted you and I to give something better than just water. And in those days, you had to go to the well, get your bucket down all the way, pull it all the way up to get cold water. They'd have refrigerators, you know. And this corporal means outside. Come to deal with the body, with the person, with the individual. So if I give you, and I have all kind of cold water here, see, another one who gave it to me. I still got my mustache. I don't have a mustache, but I got a mustache cup. It protects me from the ice. Now, if I give clothing to someone, you know, you decide to clean your closets and you realize you haven't, first of all, you don't fit in that dress anymore. That's the first humiliation. And you don't want any guest to come in over the weekend and find out that there's 5 dresses you haven't fit in for 3 years. So what do? You give it away. So what are you doing, really? You should know, I'm going to give this to someone who can't afford a new dress. That's a corporal work of mercy. The second is to give lodging to pilgrims. Well, it's not possible. I don't think that most of you are going to have somebody knock on your door and say, hey, I'm a pilgrim. In fact, today, the society is so, we're so afraid of everything. We got double bolt locks. We got iron bars. And if anybody knocked on our door at 9:30 in the evening, we go through a little peephole we got somewhere. And we look through to see if that's human, animal, or whatever. So our society is not such anymore that we can do those things. You see, Mother Teresa did all these in a perfect way. She fed the hungry, gave drink to the thirsty, she clothed them, she lodged them, she brought them home. And in the very beginning, I don't know if you know, but the first day she went out, she had very little. She had $1.55. And she went and bought a big long piece of cloth, wrapped it around her, and there was her habit. And she saw this man on the street dying, and she brought him to the hospital, and they said, hey, he's dying. We can't help him. Take him back in the street and let him die. Well, she had a Theresian fit. She said, no, he can't die. He needs care. So she brought him to her little place, cared for him until he died. She really felt for these people. And so often, say a pilgrim doesn't come to your house, but Aunt Jenny comes. Aunt Jenny, oh no. How come Aunt Madeline didn't come? Aunt Jenny's covered? How long? A week. Now see, if you have the corporal works of mercy in your mind and heart, then she is really to you, instead of an aunt, make her a pilgrim. Treat her well. Feed her. Entertain her. Why? It's a corporal work of mercy. And I'll prove it later on. Visit the sick. And so many people will say, oh, I can't go to convalescent home. It's so depressing. Why is it depressing? You're getting old, too. We're all getting old. And the elderly are very dear to God. Very dear, because they've suffered a lot. They're suffering in especially convalescent homes. And they're near the kingdom. Near the kingdom. How would you feel about someone you knew who's going to meet a great queen or king somewhere? Wouldn't you want to talk to him and say, well, gee, you know, you're getting so close to such a wonderful event. Well, what's the difference? These people may be worn out. They may be terribly sick. But if I can just visit them and touch their hand and give them hope and say, hey, God loves you. If that's all you did, you're getting close to someone who may be very soon, maybe that very night, seeing the Lord of Lords, the King of Kings. See, we got to begin to spiritualize our lives. Now, the sixth is to visit those in prison. For many, many do it, and to many it's impossible. I'd like to go over the word prison with you a little bit. Are not those on drugs in a prison? Are not those that are so bound by sin, whether it's lust or alcohol, are they not in a prison? Very small prison, just the width of them and the length of them and the height. They're in a prison. Are not those who have been disheartened, disappointed, and lonely, are they not in a prison? I went to a federal prison one time some years ago, and with high security, with the men up on big turrets and walls and carrying guns and machine guns, and you had to go from one door to another, and the prisoner who escorted me was a lifer, you know. I said, boy, why'd you get in here for life? Young guy. So we walked through the yards, and when I got in this big room, they locked the door. I said, oh, thank you very much. And the first thing you know, all these prisoners came in and they sat down and I gave them a talk. And I said a prayer. And after I said the prayer, I opened my eyes and every one of them had quietly lined up against the wall. I didn't even hear them get off of their chairs. And this one came to me and he said, would you pray for me? I said, oh, sure I will. And I prayed over him, and each one of them came quietly, humbly. And this one, he had to be 6'7". And I couldn't have reached him. If I reached, I was on my tiptoes. And I never forget, he leaned way down, very humbly, and he said, can you touch my head now? And I said, yeah. And I prayed for him, and tears started coming down his eyes. And I must have prayed for 40 prisoners. And I realized that there were more outside the prison than inside that were in prison. These men knew they were in trouble. These men knew they had done wrong, and they were humbled by the fact. I never thought so. Now, the seventh is to bury the dead. And you have to realize that in many centuries it was not an easy thing. You know what happened to Tobias when he buried the dead? With a crime against the law of the country in the days of Tobias. But so often we don't understand when we bury the dead. It's a consolation I'm giving to family. It's a corporal work of mercy. See, many of us do holy things and we don't even know it. To bring somebody a pizza, to bring somebody, to cook a meal for a family that has a deceased member, these are all corporal works of mercy. And you see, you're not as bad as you think you are. You're much better than you think you are. Now, I'm going to, these were all the works of Mother Teresa. I want to tell you now what our mission is and yours, because you and I are all doing it together. The seven works of spiritual mercy now. Some people say, oh, that's nothing. Well, now let's look at it. To give counsel to those in doubt. How do you like that? Every priest and religious should exalt in these seven works of spiritual mercy, but so must you. To give counsel to those in doubt. And that's it's an awesome thing to do, because when somebody hurts inside, it isn't something you could put salve on or give them an Alka-Seltzer, you know? When something's inside, when the doubt is in the mind as to the existence of God, the reason for suffering, and why am I always in trouble, and why does everything happen to me? Those things aren't something you can touch, cut open, heal, and then put a bandage on. These are something that take a lot of prayer, a lot of penance, and God's grace that we have to pull down from heaven. To teach the ignorant. Oh, wow. I think that's what happened when all the nuns exited from the schools, you know. We didn't always teach when we become a part of society. We teach by our example. But to teach the ignorant, to show them a path to God, to show them this isn't all there is, that God created me, knew of me before time began, and destined for me a special place in heaven that no one in the world can fill but me. That's you. You see, and you don't always know if it sinks or what part of what you say remains in the memory of the mind. When you teach your children about God, see, it's something invisible, but yet visible by fruit. By fruit. And I have to do that. Now, to admonish sinners. Wow, wow. Some of you are so afraid to admonish somebody who is a sinner. You don't want to hurt his feelings. Yeah, cop out. You don't want to hurt his feelings. You got to hurt his feelings, for goodness sakes. You don't have an operation without a knife, an anesthetic, everybody bound on you like you're dying. You have to make them feel bad, but in a loving way. Say, look, sweet, I got news for you. If you keep on, you're going to hell. You have to admonish poor sinners. People don't know today, I tell you. I'm amazed. I got a letter today, or a phone call, I forget which one it was. A woman said, one of the priests got up and he said, we're not going to move Tabernacle back because it's only a gold box. You know what you should have done instead of complaining to me? I would have gotten up if I were there, and I'd have said, Father, I'm sorry, you're lying. If that's only a gold box, then why are you a priest? And what are you doing here? If only a gold box, there's no reason for me to be here. And I walked out. Because if we're afraid to defend Jesus, who we will face alone one day, you see, we don't want to admonish a sinner. This still makes sense to me. We allow them to be in danger of hell, but we don't want to hurt their feelings. Does that make any sense to you? Huh? We don't mind if you go to hell, brother. There's everlasting heat. You'll never be cold again. But I don't want to hurt your feelings, but, you know, I don't want to go to hell, go to hell. That's the whole essence of our fear. To admonish a person is not to be cruel. It's to be kindly enlighten them that the path they are going to is serious. That is a spiritual work of mercy. To console the afflicted. How do you do that? Well, when Mrs. Joan comes your way and she gives you an organ recital every time you meet her. You know what an organ recital is? My liver, my gallbladder, my headaches, my lungs, my brains, my foot, my hand, my dandruff. I mean, we have the whole thing. I call that an organ recital. In fact, you could rattle it off before she gets there. But if you could forget for a moment you've heard it before and listen to it with sympathy, that's consoling the afflicted. Someone dies in a family and they're crying. Don't go up and say, hey, they're in a better place. What does that mean? I hope they're in a better place. You're not consoling them. Jesus cried, at the grave of Lazarus, and he knew he was going to raise him up. He had such sympathy for the widow of Nain. She didn't ask him, would you heal my son? Would you raise him up? Nobody asked Jesus anything. Not a thing. He felt so compassionate. She didn't have a husband. Her son died. There she was. He went up. Said, rise, son. Compassion, you see. And so when somebody comes that has a headache, don't say, well, take an aspirin, for goodness sake. Well, what does that mean? Can't you say, well, I'm sorry, can I help you? And by doing that little thing, little, don't take, what is 4 or 5 words? You do you console the afflicted. We have so many opportunities in our lifetime, in our daily life, to become holy, but we don't know. Nobody tells us. Now, the fifth one is to forgive offenses. Ooh. When you forgive anyone, if it's the tiniest fault, your son comes in, he just scrubbed the floor and he muds it all up and he looks down and says, oh, I'm sorry, Mom, I didn't know you just scrubbed the floor. That little thing is a spiritual work of mercy. To teach you to forgive offenses is a spiritual work of mercy. And when you forgive, whether it's something terrible, terribly hurting, terribly gross or tragic, you are performing a work of mercy. Now, six, to bear patiently. Oh, this will get you. To bear patiently persons who are difficult. Oh, wow. Don't look at either side of you. bear patiently persons who are difficult is a spiritual work of mercy. You know, I was telling the sisters, gave lesson this morning, and the sisters said, Mother, would you tell the people what you told us this morning? I said, oh, well, I'll adapt a little bit. But it has to do with the sixth of the seven works of spiritual mercy. I told the sisters this morning, I want you to look at yourself in a new way. Your faults, your weaknesses, your imperfections are tools in your hand. That's all they are. They're tools. God has destined each one of us to be holy in a totally different way. Each one of us has particular, peculiar faults and weaknesses, different but the same. We are all impatient sometimes, we're all angry sometimes, we're peculiar in some ways. We all have things that we have to overcome, and we use them as negatives. We use them as if, well, I don't know why I was born with this. Well, let me tell you what happens. If you're building a building, you'll have 50 men there, if it's a big building. They all have hammers, they all have pliers, they all have screwdrivers, they all have saws, but they all don't do the same thing. Concrete comes over here, a form over there, a tile over here, same end, all with the same tools, but the result totally, absolutely different. Put a chisel in the hands of Michelangelo, you got a masterpiece. Same chisel. Your faults, and my weaknesses, and your weaknesses are like tools in a closet. And these tools show me, they're like mirrors. You know, I've told you 100 times I am impatient. By nature, I like everything done yesterday. Fought impatience all my life. But God has destined for me that my kind of holiness will be one rooted in patience. Because I have had to take impatience, and with God's grace, we must then transform it and make it beautiful, make it the opposite, make it like Jesus. And so my faults and weaknesses, your faults and weaknesses, are like giant mirrors in which you see yourself. And you say, oh, why am I so unkind? Why am I so unloving? Then I must be the opposite. In my nature, in my interior, I may be unkind, I may be jealous, I may be proud, I may lack compassion. But I have to look at them in a new way. They are going to determine my kind of holiness. And by overcoming them, something in me negative becomes very positive. Something in me not like Jesus becomes like Jesus. And these spiritual works of mercy and the corporal works of mercy that all of us must do and can do are all builders. They take these rusty old tools and they shine them up, and they all work together that I can have a specific kind of glory in the kingdom and glorify God on this earth. See? And to bear patiently with persons who are difficult is one way I can do it. Why? Oh, I hate that person. Every time they come around, I lose my temper. That person is your best friend. Why? Because that person is a mirror for you to see you have a bad temper. That's what you're fussing about. We don't want to suffer. We don't want to have self-control. What we really want to do is have heaven all the way to heaven. Isn't that true? Heaven all the way to heaven. You're dreaming. Dreaming. Because I have a closet full of tools and you have, and we got to open them up and say, oh, ugly. But they're mine. And God's grace is with me. He wants me not only to know I have them, but to work on them until I'm totally opposite and they're shining before God. Francis de Sales, known as one of the most gentle saints, had a terrible temper. Awful. And one day this young seminarian came in and laid him out. And he didn't even answer him. And his secretary said when the seminarian left, why didn't you give it to him? He said, well, I thought about it. And I thought, should I lose what it took me 20 years to gain? See? He wasn't going to lose it. He had a tool called anger. And he became gentle. And I have to apply these 7 corporal works of mercy and 7 spiritual works of mercy to myself also. The last one is to pray to God for the living and the dead. How often do you pray for the poor souls in purgatory? You're going to be there one day. See, it really doesn't depend on whether you believe it or not. You know, someone said that to Padre Pio one day. This young man, well, kind of arrogant, he said to Padre Pio, I don't believe in hell. Padre Pio looked at him with piercing eyes and he said, you will when you get there. So, you see, these great truths that we hold fast in the church are not dependent upon your opinion. They're there. I thank God for purgatory. Because we'd be a no-no land, most of us, because we wouldn't be ever pure enough, holy enough to see God. It's like, if you look at the sun in just a short time, you'll go blind. It's too bright. You and I cannot stand in the presence of an awesome God and be in the position we're in. See? So I would encourage you, this network that is yours, the network that you keep going, and now that is going around the world and doing such awesome things for God and His church, His kingdom, because of you, don't ever forget, you are the ones that keep it going. Well, we do the seven spiritual works of mercy. Mother Teresa, in her wonderful order, has, and many other people in the world, not only them, do the seven corporal works of mercy. But all of us have to do some of each in our lifetime. Going to confession and hearing confession is a spiritual work of great mercy to yourself and the priest who has that power of God, who becomes another Christ and is another Christ, forgives you. And, you know, we can't look down on the priests who have fallen. I'm hard on them because I realize what's going to happen to them if they don't teach the truth. It's a terrible, terrible thing. But one time in New York, there was an accident, and this woman was just walking across the street, man ran a red light, and she was there dying. And there was a man who had a, you know, they used to have these little carts, and they had wheels under them, and there was a broom inside. He was a street cleaner. And she was dying, obviously. And he went over and in Latin gave her absolution. He was a priest. Fallen, distressed, working as a street cleaner. But at that moment, he had the power to send that woman to heaven. Awesome. Awesome. And you and I must appreciate the many opportunities that the church, through whom the mercy of God comes through, and Our Lady's awesome graces, mediatrix of graces, the funnel. All of these are things we must cling to today. We are all called to be great saints, especially in this day and age when we have to fight for our faith. Don't miss it. Don't miss the opportunity to forgive, to counsel those in doubt, to teach the ignorant, to admonish sinners, to console the afflicted, to forgive offenses, to bear patiently the faults of others, to pray for the living and those in purgatory, to give food for the hungry and drink to the thirsty, and clothing to those without clothes, and lodging to pilgrims, and visiting the sick and those in prison, especially the prisons that are invisible prisons, the people walking down the street in doubt and loneliness, in a prison no one sees, to bury the dead. All of these things are within the grasp of you and I. Some of us have missions to one. Mother had missions to corporal works of mercy. Our mission is spiritual works of mercy. But each one of you, each one of us, must every day, if you take advantage of the opportunity before you, have at least one of these to perform. For the glory of God, for the good of the mystical body, and your own soul. So we're going to take some calls. Hello?
3: Hello, Mother.
1: Where are you from?
3: I'm from Illinois.
1: What is your question?
3: My question is, Mother, you've answered part of it, but how can we work the corporal works of mercy and the spiritual works of mercy in our daily lives? This program this evening is probably one of the best that I've ever watched.
1: Thank
3: you. I hope it can be repeated.
1: Thank you. Well, let's go over them a little bit. We all have many small ways. You know, we're not asked to be like our Holy Mother. I just call her our Holy Mother because she belongs to the world. And I don't think, you know, we can always give food to hungry, even a piece of candy to a kid. You know, I know a man one time, he kept all kind of little candies in his pocket, and if he'd match a kick, oh, sweetheart, here. What is that? There's always times of thoughtfulness when we don't maybe have to give somebody a glass of cold water. But you can say, hey, are you hot? Can I get you a drink? If you're in an office, can I give you a cup of coffee? Our Lord didn't exclude every other drink, only water, you know. And I don't think he wants you to give him a beer, but I think... But I do think that we do have many options. And be thoughtful to your family. Your husband comes home and he says, oh, I'm so hot. Well, get him a drink. What's the matter? He's crippled. He can't get a drink himself. See, the opposite. Did you understand what I'm saying? It's just opposite. Why can't you get him a drink? You're his wife. I'm not his servant. Yeah, you are. And if you're there tired from taking care of the kids and the cooking and all, he should say, honey, why don't we go out and take a walk? We'll go for a ride or something. That's a corporal work of mercy, and it's a spiritual work of mercy. We all have clothing we don't need. Some of you people got stuff in your closet you can't even wear and worn, I told you before, for 10 years. It's this big. Now you're that big. Why are you hanging on to it? What is it going to do in there? See what I'm saying? Some of you have suits. You'll never get. You hope I'm going to lose weight. You're not going to lose. You're not going to lose that much weight. So those are things you can do. To visit the sick. Take a little time off sometime. You got ants that have been rotting in these convalescent homes. You never go see them. You know what the saddest thing in the world is? We don't see our own. This woman wrote to me one time. She said, Mother, I have 9 children. They put me in a convalescent home. Not one visits me. Oh, terrible. And sometimes we should go and visit those who nobody ever visits. To give counsel to those in doubt. There is no generation, I don't think, it's ever been worldwide that doesn't have people who question the faith, question the existence of God, question the goodness of God. We have many options. You work in an office, they won't let you put a crucifix on your desk, they won't let you do anything holy. But they may come over a cup of coffee and say, why do you believe all this stuff? And say, no, it's not stuff, it's real. God is real, he loves you and he loves me. Little things like that. The one that admonish sinners, if there's one sin today, it's a sin of omission. The sin of omission. We refuse to do what we should do. We refuse to correct those who are in gross sin and in danger of hell. We refuse. Why? We're afraid. We don't want to judge. Oh, don't let that judging business make a reason for you not to admonish. Don't take for granted that person in front of you even knows what he's doing is wrong. I mean, we have total, in many areas, absolutely total spiritual, gospel, and church teaching gone, all substituted with nonsense. And you can't say. One little girl came to me, she said, "What's fornication?" I said, "Are you living with someone?" She said, "Yes." "That's fornication." "Really? I'm sorry, honey. Nobody told me." See? I admonished her. I said, "You can't do that. I mean, your soul is pushing God away." And there are many, many, many reasons. And we all have to bear patiently with your family, the ones you love the most. Your own flesh and blood are the hardest to get along with. Why? Well, they never do what you want them to do. You're all cut from the same loaf, but you don't like each other. Why? See, because we don't understand each other. We spend half of our lives trying to make other people what we think they should be, but never working on ourselves. You know, the good Curievarius was a great one. He admonished. Sister Agnes was telling one of the vice presidents today, "Did you ever hear Mother imitate the Curievarius?" And he said, "No." She said, "It's quite something." I want her to say, "Shut up, will you?" But she did. So he said, "Well, show me what the Curia of ours would say." Well, the Curia had a very high pitched voice. And he would go, "Who are you people? You are going to hell. You are going to hell for all this dancing, for all this drunkenness, for all this terrible things you do every night. You're all going to hell. Oh, my God, I'm so sorry. You're all going to hell. You don't love God." And he went on and on and on like this. Scared up to death. Why? Why do we need fear? Why can't we listen and say, "I'm not happy. I'm not happy away from God. I'm not happy steeped in sin. I can do better. I can become a saint." See, and the cure in his high-pitched voice that for most people is aggravating. Then he'd go on and he'd say, "Oh, my people, if you could see heaven. If you could see the glory of God, then you wouldn't sin anymore." And he'd go on for an hour like this. He converted 280,000 people by admonition. Because he would cry big tears. One time a woman came, very famous actress. She came in a big carriage and the whole city was out to see her. And the cure went to the carriage. And as soon as she came out, he started backing off. He said, "Madame, I must leave you. The stench of your soul makes me vomit." And he turned around and walked away. She went off in a huff. But you see, I hope and prayed that at some point on her way in her big carriage, she thought about it. See, we play with fire. We play with dangerous things. We go where angels fear to tread. Because we don't want to admonish. We want to be admonished. But if someone tells you this is a grave sin and please stop it, thank them. Please say thank you. Nobody told me. If I love you, and I do, I will always admonish you. I don't always say it right. I don't always say it kindly. And that's for my brother, sisters and brother priests and everybody else that should be, we should all be so close together. But I see the danger, and I want you all in heaven, all faithful sons and daughters to a wonderful, wonderful church. And just so you don't forget that I still have all my wits together, don't forget, this network and all the wonders it accomplishes by God's grace and providence is a part in all of you. So please be generous. We must go out into the highways and byways and touch the people who have no faith, little faith, or lost their faith. And those in jungles that are disheartened, and those in the highways and deserts of life who have no one to turn to, and those who don't even know there is a God, let alone one that loves them, to the children who are so abused they don't remember their mothers, to the single parent families who are disheartened with the responsibility and the loneliness, to all those, we want to be a spiritual work of mercy. So write to me. Write to Mother Angelica, Irondale, Alabama, 35210, and let us work together, each one our own way, to become holy. Holy as God is holy. Now let's pray for each other. We've been called by God from all eternity to be great. Let God do great things in you. That's my message for you tonight. Let us all work together. I love you. And don't forget, God loves you infinite by none.

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4: This Monsignor Tom Richter of the Diocese of Bismarck, serving Queen of Peace Parish in Dickinson, North Dakota. On the third Sunday of Lent, we read the Gospel of Jesus cleansing the temple. As we all know, the temple Jesus desires to cleanse is not a building, but our hearts. And he cleanses them not by repressing what's inside of them, not by abolishing what's inside of the heart, but by ordering it. I once read that the Hoover Dam was the most destructive river in the United States. It destroyed more crops, more property, more livestock than any other. It did more bad than any river in our country. And then the Hoover Dam was constructed. And this same river, with the same energy, with the same force, was now ordered, channeled, redirected. And that same body of water now irrigates more crops than any river in our country. What once did the most bad now does the most good, because it is ordered. Jesus does the same thing with the human heart. As the second preface of Lent says, that Lent is a sacred time which God uses to free us from disordered affections. And he can do that if we give him access. And we give Jesus access to the disordered affections in our hearts by prayer, penance, and almsgiving. And so, dear people, I wish to give you a word of encouragement on this third week of Lent to continue your generosity to the Lord so that he may order our hearts and purify them so that we may arrive at Easter rejoicing in the encounter with the risen Christ. God bless you.
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6: This is Bishop Andrew Cousins, Chair of the National Eucharistic Revival, with this month's Eucharistic Moment. 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

0: It is Friday, the 17th of July. Let's begin together in prayer, a prayer of St. Jerome, in the name of the Father, and the Son, and the Holy Spirit. O Lord, show your mercy to me and gladden my heart. I'm like the man on the way to Jericho who was overtaken by robbers, wounded, and left for dead. O good Samaritan, come to my aid. I am like the sheep that went astray. O good shepherd, seek me out and bring me home in accord with your will. Let me dwell in your house all the days of my life and praise you forever and ever with those who are there. Our Father, who art in heaven, hallowed be thy name. Thy kingdom come, thy will be done on earth as it is in heaven. Give us this day our daily bread and forgive us our trespasses as we forgive those who trespass against us. And lead us not into temptation, but deliver us from evil. Amen. It is a better way to start your Friday morning, the Sunrise Morning Show, here on the EWTN Global Catholic Radio Network. I'm Matt Swaim. Anna Mitchell has news. Paul Lockman at the controls. And up this hour, we'll get more regarding the Society of St. Pius X with Father Philip Michael Tangora. Sean McAfee has got a compendium of Eucharistic miracles. He's been writing a bunch of compendiums lately, or compendia. I'm not sure what the plural of compendium is. I'm just winging it here. But he's got a really cool book. It is coffee table quality. I mean, we're talking a good one. And we're going to discuss it with Sean McAfee this morning. Andrew Pettiprin along as well from the Space Salvi Institute. Father Hezekias Carnazzo to preview the Sunday Mass readings. We got a lot going on this hour here on the Sunrise Morning Show. Right now it is 2 minutes past. Here's Anna Mitchell with news.
1: Good morning. U.S. military targets in Bahrain have reportedly been struck by Iranian drones. Iran's state news agency says drones struck oil refineries in the Gulf Island nation and several U.S. military positions. The claim by Iran has not been confirmed by either Bahrain or the U.S. Bahrain is home to one of the U.S. Navy's fifth fleet, which has been repeatedly under attack in the latest outbreak of hostilities between the U.S. and Iran. Meanwhile, the U.S. has carried out another wave of strikes against Iran. According to U.S. Central Command, the strikes started at 9:40 p.m. Eastern last night. They involved fighter jets, aerial drones, and warships, and aimed to further degrade Iranian military capabilities. The multi-state outbreak of a nasty intestinal illness has health officials scrambling to find its source and Americans looking to avoid it. Mark Mayfield reports.
2: The CDC says while there have been thousands of confirmed cases of the illness called cyclosporiasis in 34 states, there are cluster cases in 4 states. They include Michigan, Ohio, West Virginia, and Kentucky. Officials suspect the parasitic infection is being caused by food or produce items. The CDC says heating food to 158 degrees or higher kills the parasite. But if you must eat fruits and vegetables, the agency advises thoroughly rinsing them under running water before eating, cutting, or cooking. I'm Mark Mayfield.
1: The Washington Post is reporting that health officials are investigating shredded iceberg lettuce supplied to Taco Bell by Taylor Farms as a possible source of this outbreak. The bishops of France are denouncing their National Assembly's vote earlier this week to legalize assisted dying in the country. The bishops released a statement saying, quote, "This July 15th, 2026 marks a serious break in the history of our country. By choosing to legalize euthanasia and assisted suicide, the deputies have enshrined in French law the possibility of causing death." OSB News reports the bishops lamented that a fair debate was thwarted by ideology, and they said, quote, "The poorest are likely to be the first to pay the price, not wanting to be a burden on their children or grandchildren. Elderly people in precarious situations may feel pressured to die," end quote. Some 200 Nobel laureates and other experts yesterday signed the Rome Declaration for an unarmed and disarming peace. From Vatican Radio, Deborah Castellano Luboff reports.
3: The appeal calls for renewed international cooperation in response to the challenges posed by nuclear weapons, AI, autonomous weapons, and new digital technologies. The assembly gathered more than 200 leading figures and representatives of international research institutions working in the fields of peace and AI. The event was inspired by the Pope's encyclical Magnifica Humanitas. During the final session at Rome's City Hall, speakers reflected on the risks facing humanity today. Professor Daniel Holtz of the University of Chicago said the world is experiencing a time of unprecedented danger, but added that there are concrete steps that can be taken to make society safer from nuclear weapons and AI. Cardinal Baldorena said that the declaration comes at a moment marked by rapid transformation and serious risks, including AI, nuclear weapons, geopolitical instability, and the crisis of multilateralism. He stressed that decisions concerning life and death, peace and war, must remain under meaningful human control. Father Andrea Cucci of the Pontifical Academy for Life also reflected on human ingenuity, noting that AI and nuclear power demonstrate how human creativity can be used either to build or to destroy. Nobel Prize laureate Professor David Gross warned that the danger posed by nuclear weapons is greater than it was decades ago, noting the disappearance of arms control treaties and the continuation of an accelerated arms race. He said that people around the world can no longer ignore how these threats may affect not only their own lives, but also future generations. The Rome Declaration calls on nuclear nations to promote policies that reduce the risks of war, nuclear conflict, and annihilation. I'm Deborah Castellano-Lubov.
1: At least two people are dead after major flash floods in the Hill Country and Big Bend regions of Texas. Governor Greg Abbott announced the deaths yesterday. Flash flood emergencies have been issued across Kerr, Kendall, and Uvalde counties after intense rain rates sent rivers and creeks surging toward major flood stage. More than 230 rescues have been conducted amid the heavy rains. And Major League Baseball has released its 2027 schedule, including the earliest domestic opening day, even though we know that that's not real opening day, in league history. The league announced yesterday the opener is set for March 24th and will feature a single game televised, if that's what you want to call it, by Netflix. No participating teams have yet been confirmed. The March 24th start would be the earliest domestic opening day in league history, though the schedule could change because the current labor agreement expires before the season. MLB has not scheduled any international games for 2027 while labor negotiations remain unresolved. The regular season is scheduled to conclude on September 26th with the All-Star game set for July 13th at Chicago's Wrigley Field. And meanwhile, after the unofficial open of the second half of this season, the Mets, with a 4-1 victory over the Phillies at Citizens Bank Park, the rest of Major League Baseball resumes their regular season today.
0: Can I just tell you, Anna Mitchell, that I had an extraordinarily frustrating time at the rental car facility trying to get things. They ran out of cars for me on Monday night,
1: yeah.
0: And they ran me around, and I had to actually, it was a multi-hour process, but that's not why I was angry. I was angry because the Home Run Derby was on Netflix. What, are you kidding me?
1: Yeah. What is
0: Netflix?
1: This? What is this?
0: A Home Run Derby for ants? I don't know. I don't know what it is, Anna Mitchell. All I know is that why can't we just watch baseball?
1: I know.
0: Without having to have like 5,000 streaming services that all cost their own amount of money. Separate from one another. You know what, though, Anna Mitchell? If you want to watch EWTN on a stream, you know how much it costs?
1: $0.
0: $0 and 0 cents to subscribe to this stream right here.
1: Amen.
0: And you know why? It's because there are some generous people out there who help make this happen so that everybody else can get it for free. And if you're not part of that and you want to be part of that, then let us know. We'd love your help.
1: Yeah, for sure. Today is Friday, July the 17th. It's the Feast of the Martyrs of Compiègne. Pray for us. It's 10 past. Joining us now on the Sunrise Morning Show is Father Philip Michael Tangora, pastor, canon lawyer, author of Holiness and Living the Sacramental Life, as well as This Is Our Faith. Good morning, Father.
4: Good morning, everyone.
1: So the Society of St. Pius X, which went through with the ordination of new bishops without the permission of the Pope, has sent an appeal to the Vatican challenging the decree that came out from the Dicastery for the Doctrine of the Faith stating that they are now in schism. Now, before we get to the appeal, Father, in practice, what does it mean to be in schism?
4: Schism means that you have separated yourself from communion with the Pope and College of Bishops.
1: And so what does that mean for, say, the priests and lay faithful of the Society of St. Pius X?
4: Those who remain in communion with the bishops who are clearly out of communion with the Pope and the College of Bishops are therefore also in schism.
1: Okay. Now, what is the argument that the SSPX is making to appeal that decree that came out the day after the episcopal ordination?
4: Well, they're claiming that the decree itself is invalid and that it is not true that they're in schism and all these different kinds of things, largely be based on their presumed communion of faith and communion of the sacraments and all the rest. However, there are two good criticisms. So first, in the decree, it removed the ability for the validity of their sacraments of confession and marriage, which were granted by a papal act by Pope Francis during the Year of Mercy. Mm-hmm. Now, only a papal act can rescind another papal act. So as my colleague in the Order of Malta and in canon law, Father Gerald Murray, raised, the cardinal prefect of the Dicastery for the Doctrine of the Faith does not have the authority unless Leo delegated it to him, which has not been shown, to rescind those papal acts of Pope Francis. That is a legitimate question that the Congresso during a Feria Quarta session will be able to look at and probably say, no, I'm sorry, you know, Cardinal Fernandez, you don't have the authority to remove those two faculties that were extended, that delegation and faculty that was extended. But now Pope Leo could, and Pope Leo can sanate the act of Cardinal Fernandez by adding his name to it, and by sanating it means there's no appeal, because now it's a papal act itself.
1: Okay, now I was reading the story on EWTN News about this and saying that they are invoking Canon 1353.
4: Which just gives it suspensory, meaning that the decree is now suspended until it has been ruled by the Congresso on a Feria Quarta.
1: Okay, so please put that into terms that
4: a
1: non-canon
4: understands.
1: Lawyer will understand, Father.
4: So every Wednesday, Feria Quarta day, the fourth day of the week, there is the meeting of the Congresso, which is the Congress of all the bishops who are members of the Dicastery for the Doctrine of the Faith that can review all the different acts of the congregation, okay? Mm-hmm. And if the Congresso votes to uphold Constat, then they will be able to say that, no, the decree stands. They could say the decree needs to be modified, or they could say that the entire decree is invalid. So depending upon how they rule, that will then become what is now in place. And then after the Congresso has issued its ruling on the decree from the Dicastery, the situation becomes there is no other hierarchical appeal. They could appeal procedurally, if there's procedural grounds, which there isn't, to the Apostolic Signatura, or they could ask for a favor from the Pope himself to rescind the decree.
1: Okay, so how likely do you think that is? And will this appeal, does it automatically get considered in this way, or is there the possibility that they ignore it? I mean, what are the next steps here?
4: Well, there's an archbishop, very good man, who is the head of the disciplinary section, which oversees the Supreme Apostolic Tribunal of the Dicastery for the Doctrine of the Faith. He will have to send a letter accepting the appeal and then apply that to the Congresso.
1: Now, I know that the decree itself from the Dicastery for the Doctrine of the Faith, also in addition to just stating that they are in schism, encourages the lay faithful of the Society of St. Pius X to not adhere to this schism. And I'm wondering, do you think that Pope Leo will do anything, at least in regards to liturgy, maybe, to help encourage them to not adhere to this?
4: Well, that's a great question. Will he liberate the traditional Latin Mass again in the Latin Church sui juris? One could only hope. One could only hope. That's a very good question, and that is something that he will have to address in how does he provide that bridge for people who are adherents of the traditional Latin Mass to be able to find a source of welcome in communion with the Catholic Church. The other situation that the Congresso is going to have to look at and give some greater consideration to than the decree did is the excommunication of lay SSPX members. Mm-hmm. It's very easy to decree an excommunication of clergy because they're public persons. They're clearly identifiable. We know who they are. But a lay adherent to the SSPX, you'd have to show imputability on an individual basis that they are actually guilty of the crime of schism, which is very complex. And so unless that lay person is posting things on Twitter or publishing articles or something like that, that would be clearly divisive and contrary to the faith of the Catholic Church, it's going to be very, very hard to excommunicate individual members.
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1: 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Thanks. All right, it's 17 past here on the Sunrise Morning Show. 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
0: 19 past. 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
1: The U.S. has carried out another wave of strikes against Iran, and Iran's state news agency is claiming that Iran has struck back on military targets in Bahrain. Some 200 Nobel laureates and other experts yesterday signed the Rome Declaration for an unarmed and disarming peace. And the bishops of France are denouncing the National Assembly's vote this week to legalize assisted dying in France.
0: News at the top and bottom of each hour, every weekday morning here on the Sunrise Morning Show. Anna Mitchell, we don't get to talk about him tomorrow on his feast day, but I do want to remind people that tomorrow is the feast of one of my favorite saints. And my favorite saint's name is Saint Camillus de Lillis. Saint Camillus de Lillis. And if you don't know his story, it's a wild one. Just know he may have influenced the image of the Red Cross that you know with hospitals and relief today.
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11: This is Lavinia Spirito for Catholic Way Bible Study. And I say also to you that you are Peter, and on this rock I will build my church, and the gates of hell shall not prevail against it. This passage from Matthew describes the commission of Peter, given to him at Banias, ancient Caesarea Philippi, before the great rock of the pagan shrine, known to be one of the gates of the underworld. Realizing that the gates of hell have it in for us may give us pause, but no one has ever been attacked by a gate. It's a defensive measure. The prince of this world is on the defensive, which means that we are on the offensive. The gates of hell will not pursue us. 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We are already equipped and commissioned to raid and poach in Satan's territory and rescue souls out from under him. Are you ready for the task at hand?
12: Catholic Way Bible Study. 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
0: The Sunrise Morning Show continues, and Sean McAfee, every time I turn around, is writing another book. And he has got now the Compendium of Eucharistic Miracles, which is on the heels of his Compendium of Sacramentals and some other things that he's done, reference works of sorts. Sean, welcome back to the show.
13: Thank you. I'm usually on the other end in my drive to work listening to you this a.m.
0: Yeah, it's more interactive for you today. And So this is really cool that you put this together, and you've done a lot of kind of reference works of sorts of late. As you were going through the kinds of books you wanted to put together, why did you zero in on Eucharistic miracles?
13: Well, first of all, it's an extraordinary topic. This was an enormous part of my own conversion to the Catholic Church. The Eucharistic miracles are, you know, these unbelievable events in history, you know, which to an outsider, you know, to somebody who's just learning that word Eucharist, and then to slap a miracle on top of it, you know, it was an extraordinary, you know, concept. And then to see the sheer volume of these that have happened through history and the types of phenomena and events, it's striking. And so this was another one of those passion projects that I just wanted to share. I just wanted to dive into, learn everything I could, extract what I could for readers as well, you know, nuggets of good spiritual growth, and then present that.
0: So it is really interesting for a number of reasons. I actually had the privilege of reviewing somebody's conversion story at the Coming Home Network a few years ago, and he was a doctor. And actually, a major turning point in his conversion, because he was brought from the outside as a Protestant physician to investigate a Eucharistic miracle. And after investigating it, he was like, turns out that this is just pink mold, guys. It's not a real Eucharistic miracle.
13: Yeah.
0: And they're like, oh, well, you know, it was cool. Thanks for coming and checking it out. And he was like, actually, studying a Eucharistic miracle that was proven to not be miraculous was major in his conversion, because he's like,
13: wow,
0: there's something actually happening here, that even if this particular instance didn't meet that criteria, Catholics are looking at this whole thing way differently than I'm looking at my crackers and grape juice at the Lord's Supper in my Protestant church.
13: There you go. Wow, that is fantastic. I'm glad you brought that one up, because that's one of those things that kind of rebuffs some investigations and some historical ones as well. You know, there's a bacteria that is pretty famous for coming and looking oozy and red and pink, which a lot of, you know, these historical Eucharistic miracles may have been associated with. We don't know. You know, we don't have that you know, sample available for anymore. But like you said, you know, what these miracles end up doing regardless is it gets us realizing that this is real. The real presence is there, whether or not we find a miracle. Then that is our faith, because Jesus said so. The miracle is really just icing on the cake.
0: Well, the miracle is just you can see what's actually right. happening on every altar at every Mass. But, you know, I wonder how many Eucharistic miracles, you know, give or take, did you know about going into this, and how many did you discover in terms of, like, the widespreadness of this phenomenon?
13: Man, I think the book covers a little over 100. I think the count worldwide, if you go to something like realpresence.org, I think there's something like 130. And
0: that's the verified ones, right? Or is that just in general?
13: Well, they're just historical, you know, hey, here, this parish has been doing this for 1,000 years kind of miracle, or, you know, has had it on display as a tradition for this long. You know, we really didn't start, like, investigating until, like, the 18th or 17th century. Popes might, we can get into this in future weeks as we make this a staple on your show. But, you know, to answer your question, Matt, we're diving really far into that, but to answer your question, I don't think I knew even about some of the 20th century Eucharistic miracles. So I might have known about Santarem or Vieto. You know, I knew about the some of the miracles in Rome. So maybe like less than a dozen, but there are about 100 verified traditional Eucharistic miracles. And then, Matt, who knows how many others have taken place. And I talk about this in the book. Who knows how many were just taken to the grave of some people who might have been experiencing persecution or had to keep, you know, their worship secret, you know, in this part of the world during this time. We really don't know, but I didn't know about nearly any of them. So this is a really fun project for me.
0: Well, and bear in mind also, in the realm of Eucharistic miracles, you're talking about the ones that have been sort of approved for public veneration. That doesn't count all the people that you and I know who have experienced, like, the healing of relationships through, you know, daily Eucharistic communion, right? That there's something Amen. Happened in them and in their life, right? That's more of like a private situation, or someone whose anxiety was resolved, or somebody who overcame an addiction through daily communion. Like, these are miracles. They just aren't the kinds of things that make it into a book like this, getting Vatican scrutiny. So
13: you're exactly right. I started doing something. This is a little private. You didn't ask, but I'll tell you this: is I've always had a good devotion to the Eucharist, and of course, it's expanded since writing this book. But now, whenever I go to adoration every week, I'm not just sitting there adoring. I'm actually asking, like you just said, I'm asking literally for Eucharistic miracles to take place, because that's exactly what it's about, is it's asking the Lord to change us and to make this world more converted to Him.
0: Well, I mean, you're not even, now you've got me thinking about all the people I know who are driving past a church and felt the Lord saying, go in there, right? Those are Eucharistic miracles too, right? But we got your book, The Compendium of Eucharistic Miracles, Sean McAfee, linked at sunrisemorningshow.com. Have a great day.
13: Thank you.
0: Half past the hour, here's Anna with news.
1: Good morning. The U.S. has carried out another wave of strikes against Iran. According to U.S. Central Command, the strikes started at 9:40 p.m. Eastern yesterday. They involved fighter jets, aerial drones, and warships, and aimed to further degrade Iranian military capabilities. Meanwhile, Iran's state news agency is claiming that U.S. military targets in Bahrain were struck by Iranian drones, saying that drones struck oil refineries in the Gulf Island nation and several U.S. military positions as well. Today's claim has not been confirmed by either Bahrain or by the U.S. Bahrain is the home of the U.S. Navy's Fifth Fleet, which has been repeatedly under attack in the latest outbreak of hostilities between the two countries. The CDC is reportedly zeroing in on two California companies as the potential source behind the multi-state outbreak of a nasty intestinal illness. Mark Mayfield reports.
2: The Washington Post says health officials are investigating shredded iceberg lettuce supplied to Taco Bell by Taylor Farms. Taco Bell is based in Irvine and Taylor Farms is based in Salinas. The CDC says there have been thousands of confirmed cases of the illness that's called cyclosporiasis. It's shown up in 34 states, but there are large clusters of cases in four states: Michigan, Ohio, West Virginia, and Kentucky. I'm Mark Mayfield.
1: The bishops of France are denouncing the National Assembly's vote this week to legalize assisted dying in the country. The bishops have released a statement saying, quote, "This July 15th, 2026 marks a serious break in the history of our country. By choosing to legalize euthanasia and assisted suicide, the deputies have enshrined in French law the possibility of causing death." OSV News reports the bishops have lamented that a fair debate was thwarted by ideology, and they said, quote, "The poorest are likely to be the first to pay the price, not wanting to be a burden on their children or grandchildren. Elderly people in precarious situations may feel pressured to die," end quote. International Christian Concern is warning that religious freedom is facing growing pressure around the world. The 2026 Global Persecution Index examines persecution in more than 20 countries while also raising concerns about restrictions on religious expression in parts of the West. The report identifies Nigeria as the deadliest country for Christians and criticizes governments in China, India, and Nicaragua as well. Some 200 Nobel laureates and other experts yesterday signed the Rome Declaration for an Unarmed and Disarming Peace. From Vatican Radio, Deborah Castellano-Lubov reports.
3: The appeal calls for renewed international cooperation in response to the challenges posed by nuclear weapons, AI, autonomous weapons, and new digital technologies. The assembly gathered more than 200 leading figures and representatives of international research institutions working in the fields of peace and AI. The event was inspired by the Pope's encyclical Magnifica Humanitas. During the final session at Rome's City Hall, speakers reflected on the risks facing humanity today. Professor Daniel Holtz of the University of Chicago said the world is experiencing a time of unprecedented danger, but added that there are concrete steps that can be taken to make society safer from nuclear weapons and AI. Cardinal Baldo Reina said that the declaration comes at a moment marked by rapid transformation and serious risks, including AI, nuclear weapons, geopolitical instability, and the crisis of multilateralism. He stressed that decisions concerning life and death, peace and war, must remain under meaningful human control. Father Andrea Cucci of the Pontifical Academy for Life also reflected on human ingenuity, noting that AI and nuclear power demonstrate how human creativity can be used either to build or to destroy. Nobel Prize laureate Professor David Gross warned that the danger posed by nuclear weapons is greater than it was decades ago, noting the disappearance of arms control treaties and the continuation of an accelerated arms race. He said that people around the world can no longer ignore how these threats may affect not only their own lives, but also future generations. The Rome Declaration calls on nuclear nations to promote policies that reduce the risks of war, nuclear conflict, and annihilation. I'm Deborah Castellano-Lubov.
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0: The Sunrise Morning Show continues. I'm Matt Swaim, joined by Sunrise Morning Show cultural correspondent, Andrew Pettibrick. I mean, he holds many titles, but that's what I'm calling him today. You can find him in the Space Salvi Institute, linked at sunrisemorningshow.com. Andrew, good morning. That's not Andrew. I know what Andrew sounds like, and that's not Andrew.
1: That is not Andrew Pettibrick.
0: Andrew was replaced by a robot.
1: Is that
0: I used to be a lot more freaked out by that sound when I heard it on live radio, Anna Mitchell. But over the years, I've come to think, worse things can happen on live radio than that.
1: Well, I mean, I'd be really sad to lose Andrew Pettibrick, but...
0: I would, too.
1: I think he's here now. Happy to tread water with you for a moment there, Matt.
0: Thank you, Anna Mitchell.
1: Yeah, you know, I'm here for you.
0: I appreciate that. Andrew, we got you now.
18: Good morning, Matt.
0: So we marked the passing of Sam Neill, an actor who is known for a bunch of different roles through the years, and we're going to talk about at least a couple of them. But do you remember the first thing you ever saw Sam Neill in?
18: Well, I think, actually, the first thing I ever saw Sam Neill in was The Hunt for Red October.
0: Me too.
18: The Cold War thriller.
0: Absolutely, yeah. Me too.
18: Yeah, I remember, I don't know if you remember this line, Matt, but he talked about wanting to emigrate to America or to defect to America.
0: Was it Montana that he wanted to live?
18: Yeah, it was something like that. And the thing he was most fascinated with about America was that you could travel between the states without presenting your papers. He was so excited about that.
0: Yeah, he plays a Russian on the sub with Sean Connery, who is defecting from the Russian government. And it's The Hunt for Red October. And Paul Lockman has not seen this movie. We got in like this major, it was a major issue within the Sunrise Morning Show internally. And so Paul Lockman's got his marching orders now. But, you know, he's known for Jurassic Park. I think we can talk about that there in a moment. But you had highlighted when he passed away a very interesting role of his in a movie that maybe a lot of people haven't seen. Share that with us.
18: Yeah. So there's a great movie called, well, I think it's a great movie called Until the End of the World by a director named Wim Wenders, a German director. Some people may have seen his movie Wings of Desire, which is a great kind of late Cold War movie about angels looking over Berlin. But in his movie Until the End of the World, he really, this came out in very early in the 1990s, and it kind of looks ahead to some issues that we are dealing with today, including things like addiction to technology. Kind of fear of kind of the power that technology will have over us. And the movie kind of culminates in these characters gaining this technology where they can watch their own dreams on a screen. and they become addicted to watching their dreams on the screen, and they won't look away from their screens. And, you know, back in the early 90s, this was kind of...
0: That sounded crazy.
18: It seemed like crazy science fiction, but nowadays it's very not quite watching dreams, but kind of watching our own curated reality is sort of what we're obsessed with doing all the time. And Sam Neill plays this writer named Eugene who is sort of observing all this stuff going on. And there's a lot more going on in that movie than just that. But it sort of ends with his reflection on this phenomenon. And he specifically mentions how he's always admired the beginning of the Gospel of John, where, of course, the words are, "In the beginning was the Word." But he laments, like kind of looking out on what he perceives as maybe the end of the world, that, you know, although in the beginning was the Word, in the end, he says, there's only images. And it's, you know, and Sam Neill plays that character with such a kind of subtlety and beauty. You know, he's such a versatile actor and really just extremely soulful, and he just nails it in that performance. So if anybody's up for a really long movie that I think is very prophetic about kind of the reality we live in today, check out Wim Wenders' Until the End of the World.
0: Well, I mean, if you want to talk prophetic, I guess we have to talk about his biggest and most notorious role, which is in Jurassic Park. And as a matter of fact, you know, it is very difficult. You know, you mentioned the science fiction becoming science fact, the idea of, oh, wow, you can just, like, watch anything you want to on screens and curate your own experience. That's crazy. It's hard to explain that that was crazy to someone who was, like, born in 2001.
18: Right.
0: Just the same way it's impossible to explain to someone the kind of shock that went through your system when Sam Neill gets up out of the Jeep and takes off his glasses and looks up and sees, like, an actual brontosaurus. Like, for those of us who saw that in, like, the early 90s, like, on a big screen for the first time, there had never been anything like that in film before. It's impossible to communicate that to kids who are, like, who can see, like, literally anything through CGI now.
18: Yeah, I mean, we almost take it for granted that you could see what is impossible, you know, just with the right kind of use of technology. And that's exactly what Steven Spielberg was trying to do by using kind of computer generated imagery in this innovative way for the first time in Jurassic Park. But
0: yeah, combined with actual practical effects.
18: And that's the secret, right, is the kind of his use of the practical effects and then also using the computer with it is something that I think a lot of filmmakers have lost sight of now, because they can just put it into AI or just, you know, let the computer do the work. But that's not what Spielberg did. But the genius of that, like, yes, that scene in particular, which is maybe the most famous scene, I would say anyway, the most important scene in Jurassic Park, is when, Sam Neill, who plays Dr. Alan Grant, who's devoted his life to researching dinosaurs and has theories about, you know, kind of where they come from and all this sort of thing, stands up and sees in his waking life a creature that he studied for the first time. And, you know, it's the way that he captures that role is so brilliant because, you know, his character, Alan Grant, is actually very, very skeptical of what's happening in this project of Jurassic Park, creating this kind of amusement experience for people to see and experience dinosaurs. He doesn't feel right about that. And at the same time, like, as someone who's devoted his life to studying dinosaurs, he's overwhelmed with the thought that he could really study them in an intimate way like he never would have imagined. And I think a lot of us have that same pull within us about whether it's some new technology that comes along or, like, some innovation that we experience in the world. Like, there's part of us that maybe feels like, this isn't right. But then there's another part of us that thinks, ooh, but what could I do if I had this, you know? He really just gets that so right.
0: Yes, indeed. There's that, and then there's an interesting... Well, there's a couple of different things that, you know, Dr. Alan Grant's character... Again, we're looking at the characters that Sam Neill played.
18: Yeah.
0: I mean, you could look at Sam Neill's own worldview and come away with some really disappointing takeaways. But I think that the portrayal of Dr. Alan Grant... And the way that he kind of, like, thinks about the perils of technology, of course, Dr. Ian Malcolm by Jeff Goldblum is just, it's just the best. Like, he is so quotable in bioethical conversations today. But there's also an interesting thing that happens with Dr. Grant in Jurassic Park that I don't know that a lot of people really think about, which is where they're discussing the idea of having kids, and Dr. Grant's like they smell, and Dr. Sattler's like, they don't smell. He's like, well, some of them smell. He's like, babies smell. And like, he doesn't want to have kids. He's like, he just wants to be involved in his work. And of all things, it's Dr. Alan Grant that gets stuck with the kids in the movie.
18: Yes.
0: And there's this major moment in which, you know, the lawyer leaves and gets eaten by the T-Rex out of the restroom, and the kids are like, he left us. And he's like, but that's not what I'm going to do. Yeah. There is this sort of conversion of like, you know, kind of kids or whatever to like, maybe I could love children, which is another conversion our society needs to undergo right now.
18: Yeah, I think Alan Grant, you know, Sam Neill as Alan Grant captures that so beautifully. You're right. That isn't noticed enough that, you know, he and Ellie Sattler had a relationship earlier. She's another kind of, you know, dinosaur expert. But, you know, you get the sense that, you know, they wanted different things. She wanted, even though she's a professional woman, she wanted a family and he didn't. There's a kind of lifelessness about his life, about Alan Grant's life. But he comes alive because of the experience of kind of having to defend the lives of children and of other human beings in the face of this kind of unnatural development that has happened in the field that he's an expert in this sort of coming to life of these dinosaurs that really, you know, can't, in the end, we find, can't coexist with humans, that we have to kind of pick humans over these terrible creatures. And this is a hard lesson that Dr. Alan Grant has to learn. And Sam Neill just captures it so perfectly. I mean, it really is just such an iconic performance. And if you've not seen anything else with Sam Neill in it, go and watch Jurassic Park or go and watch it again. It's so worth it.
0: Yes. I mean, when he's yelling as he runs away, Mr. Hammond, after careful consideration, I've decided not to endorse your park.
18: Yes. Yes.
0: I mean,
18: beautiful.
0: That's pretty good. But, you know, when you can talk about theology in Jurassic Park in the course of a segment, you know you've been talking with Andrew Petterman of the Space Hobby Institute. He talks about this kind of stuff all the time. Thanks so much, Andrew. Have a great day.
18: Thanks, Matt. You too.
0: 13 Till, we're back after this.
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1: 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Good morning, Father.
22: 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A blessing to be with you and your listeners, as always.
1: 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I would like to thank you for your hospitality shown to me and my family. 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It was a fabulous vacation that I just had with you, Father Hezekiah, so thank you.
22: It was more than a vacation, Annie, because we had our Institute of Catholic Culture staff leadership retreat here in Sacramento, California, and it was a real blessing to have not only you but your amazing family, to be able to be together, not just to do work stuff, but really to retreat together.
1: Yeah, but we did do work stuff, including the Sunday Gospel Reflection that we always record each week together. This time we got to do it in person and talked all about the kingdom in that. And so that's what I want to start off with, looking at that theme in our first reading for Mass this weekend for the 16th Sunday in Ordinary Time. And in the Book of Wisdom, we hear it said to the Lord, "With much lenience you govern us, for power, whenever you will, attends you." How does this play out in the Book of Wisdom?
22: Yeah, we read this text, and it's kind of almost like platitudes, nice things. God is merciful. You know, he governs with clemency. Isn't that nice? But what's actually being talked about here in the Book of Wisdom is the Lord's relationship with, well, the Canaanites, number one, here in this particular chapter 12. You do well, by the way, to go back and read the whole chapter to see, well, yes, God is the king of the universe. He is the almighty, the all-powerful. And yet, notice how he works among his people, because as the Book of Wisdom says, all are created by him. He is the king not only of Israel, but he is the king of the whole world. And therefore, he has love and care and mercy for those that are away from him, like the Canaanites, that have found themselves in a foreign place, if you will, not geographically, but a foreign place away from him. And look at how merciful he is. Generations upon generations upon generations, on the time of Adam and Eve, all the way to the coming of Christ. And even today, the Lord is merciful with those who have fallen away. And this is the whole point of the Book of Wisdom, given to us, of course, in this time. And we should keep saying, Annie, together, we're still in Pentecost. Yeah. We're living in a post-Pentecost season. And here we're talking about this nature of the kingdom of God revealed here in the Old Testament, in the Book of Wisdom, but also spoken about in our gospel reading.
1: Well, that's great, because the light to the nations idea, right, that the kingdom of God is for all who choose to be a part of it and live according to the law. And, you know, we do so, I guess you could say, imperfectly, to put it nicely, right, Father? And that is what Jesus is talking about. We have yet another agricultural parable from Jesus in Matthew chapter 13 in the gospel.
22: Yeah, three times in this gospel we hear the kingdom of heaven is like. And here in the gospel now, Jesus begins speaking in parables. And we've spoken about this before, Annie, but why? Well, primarily because his ministry has been rejected by the Jewish authorities. They're now seeking to kill him. And so he begins speaking in a way that he can't be cornered, if you will. So there's the political thing going on. He starts talking and using imagery, right? Is he really talking about us, the Pharisees, are thinking behind the scenes? Is he really condemning us? But then on the flip side, what is he telling the apostles and us? First of all, that he is the king, and he has come to establish the kingdom. I think this is the most fundamental thing that's coming Sunday, to re-realize in this, living in the light of Pentecost, that the church is not something made up by Jesus. Literally, the word church is not very helpful to us today, because what does it mean in English? The word church means gathering. And that gathering is something that was in place, that was being brought about in the Old Testament, made up by Jesus. Literally, the word church is not very helpful to us today, because what does it mean in English? The word church means gathering. And that gathering is something that was in place.

0: law, and the law, that law, of course, as we know, is the law of love, right? To love God and to love your neighbor. This is to give your life for the sake of the other. Why? Because this is who God is from all eternity, pouring his life out from the Father to the Son and the Holy Spirit. The kingdom of heaven that Jesus speaks of in the gospel. And here, please get this in your mind. The kingdom of heaven is not something out there in the clouds. It is very much something here. The Davidic kingdom is the kingdom of heaven on earth being reestablished, the meeting place between God and man, coming to its fulfillment in the incarnation of the king, Jesus, who is the rightful heir to the throne of the Davidic kingdom and is the one who now reigns over that kingdom, which we call the church. We are the kingdom of God on earth. And we are meant to live out this reality in our life within the church, not as something that we're, oh, someday when I die, I'll go to the clouds. No, here and now to live out God's kingdom on earth, that his kingdom, that is the Father, Son, and Holy Spirit, might be revealed on earth.
1: Well, thank God for confession then, huh?
0: Absolutely. God is merciful. Maybe we haven't been living like this. Maybe we haven't been living according to his ways. Maybe we've been treating the church like a sacrament factory, like a vending machine. But now it's time to embrace our citizenship and to begin to live again in the ways of the Lord with each other. This is why I'm constantly harping this. Our churches must be gatherings of people living together, sharing their life together, giving themselves to the Lord, and then giving themselves to one another. The communion which we receive in church is to be lived out with those with whom we are in communion, namely the Father, Son, and Holy Spirit, and our brother and sister in the pew next to us.
1: Well, thank you so much, Father Hezekias Carnazzo. Find the Institute of Catholic Culture linked at sunrisemorningshow.com. We got another hour of the Sunrise Morning Show coming up for most of our affiliates here on EWTN Radio. Hope you can stay with us.
2: This Monsignor Tom Richter of the Diocese of Bismarck, serving Queen of Peace Parish in Dickinson, North Dakota. On the third Sunday of Lent, we read the Gospel of Jesus cleansing the temple. As we all know, the temple Jesus desires to cleanse is not a building, but our hearts. And he cleanses them not by repressing what's inside of them, not by abolishing what's inside of the heart, but by ordering it. I once read that the Hoover Dam was the most destructive river in the United States. It destroyed more crops, more property, more livestock than any other. It did more bad than any river in our country. And then the Hoover Dam was constructed. And this same river, with the same energy, with the same force, was now ordered, channeled, redirected. And that same body of water now irrigates more crops than any river in our country. What once did the most bad now does the most good because it is ordered. Jesus does the same thing with the human heart. As the second preface of Lent says, that Lent is a sacred time which God uses to free us from disordered affections. And he can do that if we give him access. And we give Jesus access to the disordered affections in our hearts by prayer, penance, and almsgiving. And so, dear people, I wish to give you a word of encouragement on this third week of Lent to continue your generosity to the Lord so that he may order our hearts and purify them so that we may arrive at Easter, rejoicing in the encounter with the risen Christ. God bless you.
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0: It is Friday the 17th of July. Let's begin together in prayer in the name of the Father and the Son and the Holy Spirit. Have mercy on us, O Lord, for we have sinned. Hold back the punishment we fear. Grant us the healing for which we long. Lift from us the burden of our guilt. Grant us the freedom we have sold for illusions of pleasure or power. Strengthen our longing for goodness. Remove our foolish preferences for sinful rewards. O God, our healer and our good, you sent your Son to cure the world's sickness by taking upon himself the burden of its guilt. Heal the diseased vision that causes us to mistake evil for good. Heal the sickened mind that causes us to mistake selfishness for love. Heal the unhealthy habits that we have made our own, so that we may stand before you whole in body, soul, and spirit, to sing your praise forever with all the saints. We ask this through Christ our Lord. Amen. It is a better way to start a Friday morning, the Sunrise Morning Show here on the EWTN Global Catholic Radio Network. I'm Matt Swaim. Anna Mitchell has news. Paul Lockman at the controls. And we're going to talk to Laura Streetman from Miraculous Mom. She is going to be sharing some great stuff about Our Lady and some of the cool stuff that Laura's been doing through fabrics and design to reflect her devotion to Mary. Greg Willits continues our series on his book, God Doesn't Hate Me After All, which is his own personal reflection on Louis de Montfort's love of eternal wisdom. We'll discuss the Martyrs of Compiègne. My French is so terrible. The Martyrs of Compiègne with Dr. Matthew Bunsen. They have an insanely incredible story, if you've never heard it. And then Father Jonathan Duncan will preview the Sunday Mass readings at the end of the hour. So stay with us if you can. Right now it is 2 minutes past. Here's Anna Mitchell with news, a service of Central Fabricators and CentralFabricators.com.
1: Good morning. The U.S. has carried out another wave of strikes against Iran. U.S. Central Command says the strikes began around 9:40 p.m. Eastern Time last night. They involved fighter jets, aerial drones, and warships, all aimed at further degrading Iranian military capabilities. Meanwhile, Iran's state news agency is claiming that U.S. military targets in Bahrain were struck by Iranian drones, saying the drones struck oil refineries and several U.S. military positions. Today's claim has not been confirmed either by Bahrain or by the U.S. The CDC is reportedly zeroing in on two California companies as the potential source behind the multi-state outbreak of a nasty intestinal illness. Mark Mayfield reports.
2: The Washington Post says health officials are investigating shredded iceberg lettuce supplied to Taco Bell by Taylor Farms. Taco Bell is based in Irvine and Taylor Farms is based in Salinas. The CDC says there have been thousands of confirmed cases of the illness that's called cyclosporiasis. It's shown up in 34 states, but there are large clusters of cases in four states: Michigan, Ohio, West Virginia, and Kentucky. I'm Mark Mayfield.
1: The bishops of France have denounced the National Assembly's vote earlier this week to legalize assisted dying in the country. The bishops released a statement saying, quote, "This July 15, 2026 marks a serious break in the history of our country. By choosing to legalize euthanasia and assisted suicide," they say, "the deputies have enshrined in French law the possibility of causing death," end quote. OSB News reports the bishops have lamented that a fair debate was thwarted by ideology and said the poorest are likely to pay the price. International Christian Concern is warning that religious freedom is facing growing pressure around the world. Their 2026 Global Persecution Index examines persecution in more than 20 countries, while also raising concerns about restrictions on religious expression in parts of the West. The report identifies Nigeria as the deadliest country for Christians and criticizes governments in China, India, and Nicaragua over actions affecting religious minorities and Christian communities. Some 200 Nobel laureates and other experts yesterday signed the Rome Declaration for an Unarmed and Disarming Peace. From Vatican Radio, Deborah Castellano-Luboff reports.
3: The appeal calls for renewed international cooperation in response to the challenges posed by nuclear weapons, AI, autonomous weapons, and new digital technologies. The assembly gathered more than 200 leading figures and representatives of international research institutions working in the fields of peace and AI. The event was inspired by the Pope's encyclical Magnifica Humanitas. During the final session at Rome's City Hall, speakers reflected on the risks facing humanity today. Professor Daniel Holtz of the University of Chicago said the world is experiencing a time of unprecedented danger, but added that there are concrete steps that can be taken to make society safer from nuclear weapons and AI. Cardinal Baldorena said that the declaration comes at a moment marked by rapid transformation and serious risks, including AI, nuclear weapons, geopolitical instability, and the crisis of multilateralism. He stressed that decisions concerning life and death, peace and war, must remain under meaningful human control. Father Andrea Cucci of the Pontifical Academy for Life also reflected on human ingenuity, noting that AI and nuclear power demonstrate how human creativity can be used either to build or to destroy. Nobel Prize laureate Professor David Gross warns that the danger posed by nuclear weapons is greater than it was decades ago, noting the disappearance of arms control treaties and the continuation of an accelerated arms race. He said that people around the world can no longer ignore how these threats may affect not only their own lives, but also future generations. The Rome Declaration calls on nuclear nations to promote policies that reduce the risks of war, nuclear conflict, and annihilation. I'm Deborah Castellano-Luboff.
1: At least two people are dead after major flash floods in the Hill Country and Big Bend regions of Texas. Flash flood emergencies have been issued across several counties after intense rains sent rivers and creeks surging toward major flood stage. More than 230 rescues have been conducted. Canadian wildfire smoke is blanketing the U.S. Northeast and Midwest. The smoke from Minnesota to Michigan and upstate New York and further into the Northeast is thick and dense. Air quality readings in Chicago, Cleveland, Detroit, and Minneapolis have moved in to dangerous levels. It'll keep heading south today into more of the Midwest, Appalachia, and East Coast while things start to improve in the north. And the Mets opened the unofficial second half of the season with a 4-1 victory over the Phillies at Citizens Bank Park last night. The rest of Major League Baseball resumes the regular season today.
0: All right, let's go.
1: Let's go.
0: Second half, who's got it?
1: All right, we got Tampa Bay Rays lead the AL East.
0: Okay.
1: They're playing the Red Sox. White Sox and Guardians are tied atop the AL Central. Let's see. AL West led by the Texas Rangers. The NL East led by the Atlanta Braves. The Brewers lead the NL Central. And the Dodgers sit atop the NL West.
0: We got to shake it up.
1: We got to shake it up.
0: Time to shake it up.
1: It's time. Oh, this music reminds me of Laura Streepin because she's on right now. Today is Friday, July the 17th. It is the Feast of the Martyrs of Compiègne. More on them with Dr. Matthew Bunsen a little later this hour. Laura Streepin joining us now on the Sunrise Morning Show. She's online at miraculousmom.co. Laura, it's good to have you back.
4: Great to be with you, Annie.
1: So, Laura, I was in Sacramento, California last weekend and attended Divine Liturgy at a Melkite Catholic parish, which is pastored by Father Hezekiah Carnazzo. And so just to, you know, kind of give a little background here. You know, we in the Latin Rite are more used to seeing chapel veils that women wear, but in Byzantine rites, the women wear scarves. And I'm in Sacramento, California, thinking about you because there was a woman in that parish wearing one of your scarves, the blue one with the miraculous metal pattern. So it was really cool to see that in California when you're based here in Cincinnati. Now, I know you have a lot more than just scarves. So can you give listeners a little sense of these religiously inspired items that you sell?
4: Yes, and thank you for that. And I hope you said a little prayer for me. I need all the prayers
1: Absolutely.
4: I can get. And that miraculous metal scarf is the best seller. People are so drawn to blue because of Our Lady. And then also just the pattern is, this is my original pattern that I actually created. You know, Annie, this business is a result of 20 years ago traveling to Fatima and just really having my faith reawaken in a way I never even imagined or dreamed. I was a check-the-box Catholic, going through the motions and, you know, attending Mass and following all the big rules. But a relationship really broke open with Our Lady and with, of course, her son. And so many things in my life changed. And I always credit Sacred Heart Radio to that transformation as well, because that's after that trip that I found you all. And then, of course, you know, all I do in the pro-life movement. Mm-hmm. And I started creating gifts that I could not find to purchase for other people. And my gifts are intentionally made. I know my scarf makers, a family in India. I actually traveled to Mumbai, and I know the family that creates all of my patterns that are my own original designs. I've created over 200 fabrics devoted to Our Lady, so many original titles. Yesterday with our Feast of Our Lady of Mount Carmel, I have a scarf devoted to her and the brown scapular. But I also have a Catholic doll maker who custom makes the most beautiful heirloom quality dolls.
1: Oh,
4: they're so cute. I just think they're the cutest dolls out there. They're truly pieces of art. And, you know, she's creating a real collection of saints for me now that are limited edition. So if you see them on my website, you got to buy them, because there's no guarantee they'll be back in stock, because, you know, they're so handmade and in small batches just for me. And then other home textiles, you know, things for the kitchen. I always say my tagline is fire-styled Catholic gifts for ladies, babies, home, and table. But what really, really started this was the desire to draw more people to wear the miraculous metal. So all of my scarves have the miraculous metal sewn on the hem.
1: Yes. So Miraculous Mom, of course, invokes the miraculous metal, which is why we have you on the show today, actually, because this weekend marks a significant event involving this devotion, right?
4: That's exactly right. And, you know, so often we think of the feast day, which is November 27th, but the miraculous metal and its creation began before that, 4 months earlier, on the evening of July 18th. And by recollection, they say it was around 11:30 p.m. And then, of course, it went into the wee hours of the morning on the 19th. It was the first apparition. St. Catherine Laboureille, who was a novice at the convent in Rue de Bac, Paris, she was asleep in her bed, and she says it was her guardian angel came and woke her up and led her to the chapel. And there she heard a rustling, and it was the Blessed Mother, and she came and sat in the altar chair right there at the chapel. And it's just remarkable. I've been there, and when I've been in Paris, I've went to Mass 3 days in a row at that chapel, even with all the beautiful churches in Paris. I just am so attracted to the miracle that happened there. So this is the anniversary this weekend of that first apparition. And it is. It's just so beautiful, all the messages that Our Lady gave to Catherine, and, you know, really set the stage for her for when she would appear at the bigger apparition in November and ask her to create the miraculous medal.
1: Well, Laura, of course, this week, the National Assembly of France voted to legalize assisted dying. And I kind of mourn in hearing this story and thinking about all of the blessings that Our Lady has bestowed upon France that are just being rejected in this day and age. And I bring this up because you are so big in the pro-life movement, particularly for the unborn. But of course, as Catholics, we believe in the sanctity of life from conception to natural death. And amid this culture of death, we need to be reminded to be praying to Our Lady, to intercede with her son, that hearts and minds can change.
4: That's absolutely right. Mary appeared more in France than in any other nation. And the church says that France is Mary's most favored nation. So again, maybe Our Lady was setting the stage for how much intercession that beautiful country would need. I was there in January, and I was there and in a church, and in the back of the church, there was actually the March for Life poster hanging. So there are people in France that are fighting this, just like we're fighting things here in America. I know here we live in Ohio, and of course, this is a national audience. Some of the states here in America already have the Medical Aid in Dying, the MAID Act, and we need to be very, very concerned in the state of Ohio that that movement, just like the pro-abortion movement rolled across the country before they created Roe, the federalization of killing children in the womb, we have real concern with this MAID. If they get a certain amount of states to have that, you know, the concern is here in America, but it's very tragic for France, and we know Our Lady weeps over that. We know she does, and there's so much importance in sanctification for the elderly as they're aging and they're at the end of their life. It's so sad, the culture of death, as we were warned about.
1: Yeah, so we need to pray ever more fervently, and that is the whole mission behind your business in selling these religiously themed items that we can wear and be reminded of our need to continuously pray. Remind us again where listeners can go check out your scarves and other items.
4: Yes, miraculousmom.co, and everybody, all the graces with the miraculous medal are on our scarves, and I really, really appreciate being with you again and being able to talk about so many important things going on, Annie.
1: Absolutely, Laura. 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We're back with headlines right after this.
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1: The U.S. has carried out another wave of strikes against Iran. Some 200 Nobel laureates and other experts yesterday signed the Rome Declaration for an Unarmed and Disarming Peace. And the bishops of France are denouncing the National Assembly's vote this week to legalize assisted dying in the country.
0: News at the top and bottom of each hour every weekday morning here on the Sunrise Morning Show. And Anna Mitchell, we got all kinds of great stuff coming up. I noticed there's actually a lot of married saints in the month of July.
1: Oh, yeah.
0: I don't think I'd realize.
1: Well, Joachim and Anne are coming up soon. The novena begins today. The St. Anne novena. for anyone, any single ladies out there who
0: is that the St. Anne sitting
1: like
0: man?
1: To not be single any longer? Yeah, St. Anne is particularly invoked in that regard. Matt just gave you the fun one that you could just pray every day. St. Anne, find me a man. But there is actually like a novena prayer. So,
0: well, we got the
1: you might want to be a little more pious than that. Well, it's possible.
0: I'll run you through the others. We had the Olma family who were very recently beatified.
1: Their relics were just in Cincinnati.
0: Yeah, July 7th. Priscilla and Aquila, we talked about with Steve Ray. Mm-hmm. Louis and Zelie Martin.
1: Yes.
0: Earlier this week.
1: Love them.
0: And then, of course, Joachim and Anne.
1: Yep.
0: July, the month of married saints.
1: Look at that. Look at
0: it. All you married men and women, pray for us. It's 21 past.
5: 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He leads me beside still waters. We emerge from the still waters of baptism as new creations. 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The gateway sacraments we have received encourage us all the days of our lives to follow the path of holiness towards our Father's house.
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0: The Sunrise Morning Show continues, and it's been great to go through Greg Willis's book, God Doesn't Hate Me After All. It's his reflection on St. Louis de Montfort's love of eternal wisdom, and it's also the text of Louis de Montfort's love of eternal wisdom. Greg, welcome back.
16: It's Matt.
0: So we get to talk today about the wisdom of the cross, which is interesting because, you know, St. Paul talks about the cross as foolishness to certain groups of people. What does Louis de Montfort have to say about this?
16: The cross is everything. The cross is the thing that allows all of the pain in our lives, all of the difficulties that we encounter, to actually have meaning and to actually have power. And it's one of those things, you know it and I know it, that it's great to talk about the cross that Jesus carried, but how little do we want to carry our own crosses? It's a difficulty, and de Montfort sort of calls us out on the fact that we speak well of the cross in general, but not of the ones that come our way.
0: Yes, and that is one of the interesting things that I noted in this passage that you share from Louis de Montfort in the book, is that we think about the cross being this event that happens at the end of Jesus' earthly ministry that takes up a whole day on Good Friday, but he really looks at the cross as this theme that defines Christ's entire earthly life.
16: Yeah, I mean, without it, what would we have? We wouldn't have the redemption that comes from the cross. We wouldn't have the defeating death that comes from the cross. We wouldn't have the glory that comes from the cross. That, you know, he could have chosen so many things, and de Montfort points us out throughout the entirety of Love of Eternal Wisdom. He keeps returning back to the fact that, you know, God did not have to become incarnate to save us. God could have come up with all sorts of different ways. He could have sent angels down to save us. He could have chosen non-cross related ways to do it. Yet God in his wisdom chose the cross as the means to save us. And De Montfort tells us the cross is the greatest mystery of eternal wisdom. And a constant reminder, every time De Montfort mentions eternal wisdom, he's talking about Jesus Christ. So the cross is the greatest mystery of Jesus Christ. And he paints a very vivid picture of the difficulties of the cross, of the ugliness of the cross. And yet, all of these things that God willingly undertook, Jesus Christ undertook for us, he did so because all of his power is regulated by love. De Montfort says he wishes to become incarnate in order to convince men of his friendship, and he wishes to come down upon earth to help men to go up to heaven. By the suffering that he endured upon the cross, there can be no question of his love for us. There can be no question of his power when the cross is what killed him. And yet from the cross, he was resurrected and he came back. And it says, De Montfort says he's going to take all of, at the end of time, he's going to reclaim all of the fragments of the cross and bring it back. No relics of saints will remain. Nothing of what we know will remain, but the cross will be forever. That it's that important that he will retain the cross. Now, this is De Montfort's teaching of it. And yet it's a really interesting thing to think about. How much did Jesus do in his life where everything was pointed, whether we knew it or not, towards the cross? All of his actions were directed towards his eventual suffering. And he did that, again, to go back to the original thing that I said, so that we can start to see meaning in our own suffering. And this is highly critical. All of the difficulties, all of the sadness, all of the struggles, and whether it be unemployment or separations or difficulties or death of a loved one, whatever you might be encountering, and in my own case, in talking about trauma and PTSD and depression and anxiety, all of these difficulties find meaning in the cross, because I'm allowed to take my own meager sufferings and suffer along with Jesus Christ. And what comes from that suffering is the redemption that God offers. It's a hard teaching, but it's the truth.
11: Well, it is the truth, and it's actually, as Louis de Montfort and you mentioned, It's the big truth that makes all the other stuff kind of make sense in a weird way. I love how, in, you know, this is in Louis de Montfort's writing, he talks about how incarnate wisdom loved the cross from his infancy. Throughout his life, he eagerly sought after the cross. He spoke frequently of his sufferings and death. I mean, the more you read, the more you realize that Jesus sees the cross this whole time, right? He is really, everything is aiming towards that, and he knows it.
16: It's a beautiful thing. The fact that if he says, if anyone wishes to come after me, let him renounce himself and take up his cross and follow me.
11: And people he talked to didn't know what he meant by that yet.
16: Yeah, exactly.
11: They didn't know that he's like I'm going to do here before too long. Yeah, they didn't know that part of it when he gave that
16: speech. Well, I would dare say a lot of people in the 21st century don't know it either.
11: That's very likely true there, Greg. But, you know, there's another piece of this, too, that you can look at Jesus and say things like, you could recently say, I don't believe the arguments that say that you are divine. Or you can say, I don't agree with your teaching about this or that or the other. But what you can't say to Jesus is, you don't know what it's like to suffer. Like, you can't say that.
16: Yeah. Well, and he also says, De Montfort points out, and again, enlightening that's the suffering, right, and how we are called to find meaning in the suffering. It's not that we're just called to suffer. It's that we are called to find meaning in the redemptive nature of our suffering and the power that can come from it. There is great power in the suffering that Jesus experienced. And De Montfort says that he enlists no soldier who does not take up the cross as the weapon to defend himself against all his enemies, to attack, to overthrow, and to crush them. Your crosses have power. In this sign, he says, have confidence. I am your leader. I have conquered my enemies by the cross, and by it you also will be victorious.
11: It's not an elegant weapon from a more civilized age, Greg. It's the ultimate weapon for every age, the cross.
16: I love you, Matt Swain.
11: Greg Willits, go read his story, because his story of how it applies in his and Jennifer's life specifically related to this question is actually its own large conversation. But we've got Love of Eternal Wisdom by Louis de Montfort embedded in Greg's book, God Doesn't Hate Me After All, linked at sunrisemorningshow.com. Greg, have a great day.
16: You too, Matt.
0: have passed. Here's Anna with news.
1: Good morning. The U.S. has carried out another wave of strikes against Iran. According to U.S. Central Command, the strikes started at 9:40 p.m. Eastern yesterday. They involved fighter jets, aerial drones, and warships, and aimed to further degrade Iranian military capabilities. Meanwhile, Iran's state news agency is claiming that U.S. military targets in Bahrain were struck by Iranian drones. Today's claim has not been confirmed by either Bahrain or the U.S. Bahrain is home of the U.S. Navy's Fifth Fleet, which has been repeatedly under attack in the latest outbreak of hostilities between the two countries. The CDC is reportedly zeroing in on two California companies as the potential source behind the multi-state outbreak of a nasty intestinal illness. Mark Mayfield reports.
2: The Washington Post says health officials are investigating shredded iceberg lettuce supplied to Taco Bell by Taylor Farms. Taco Bell is based in Irvine and Taylor Farms is based in Salinas. The CDC says there have been thousands of confirmed cases of the illness that's called cyclosporiasis. It's shown up in 34 states, but there are large clusters of cases in four states: Michigan, Ohio, West Virginia, and Kentucky. I'm Mark Mayfield.
1: The bishops of France have denounced the National Assembly's vote earlier this week to legalize assisted dying in their country. The bishops released a statement saying, quote, "This July 15th, 2026 marks a serious break in the history of our country. By choosing to legalize euthanasia and assisted suicide," they say, "the deputies have enshrined in French law the possibility of causing death." OSB News reports the bishops go on to lament that a fair debate was thwarted by ideology, and they say, quote, "The poorest are likely to be the first to pay the price. Not wanting to be a burden on their children or grandchildren, elderly people in precarious situations may feel pressured to die," end quote. International Christian Concern is warning that religious freedom is facing growing pressure around the world. Their 2026 Global Persecution Index examines persecution in more than 20 countries, also raising concerns about restrictions on religious expression in parts of the West. The report identifies Nigeria as the deadliest country for Christians and also criticizes governments in China, India, and Nicaragua over actions affecting religious minorities and Christian communities. Some 200 Nobel laureates and other experts yesterday signed the Rome Declaration for an Unarmed and Disarming Peace. From Vatican Radio, Deborah Castellano-Luboff reports.
3: The appeal calls for renewed international cooperation in response to the challenges posed by nuclear weapons, AI, autonomous weapons, and new digital technologies. The assembly gathered more than 200 leading figures and representatives of international research institutions working in the fields of peace and AI. The event was inspired by the Pope's encyclical Magnifica Humanitas. During the final session at Rome's City Hall, speakers reflected on the risks facing humanity today. Professor Daniel Holtz of the University of Chicago said the world is experiencing a time of unprecedented danger, but added that there are concrete steps that can be taken to make society safer from nuclear weapons and AI. Cardinal Baldo Reina said that the declaration comes at a moment marked by rapid transformation and serious risks, including AI, nuclear weapons, geopolitical instability, and the crisis of multilateralism. He stressed that decisions concerning life and death, peace and war, must remain under meaningful human control. Father Andrea Cucci of the Pontifical Academy for Life also reflected on human ingenuity, noting that AI and nuclear power demonstrate how human creativity can be used either to build or to destroy. Nobel Prize laureate Professor David Gross warned that the danger posed by nuclear weapons is greater than it was decades ago, noting the disappearance of arms control treaties and the continuation of an accelerated arms race. He said that people around the world can no longer ignore how these threats may affect not only their own lives, but also future generations. The Rome Declaration calls on nuclear nations to promote policies that reduce the risks of war, nuclear conflict, and annihilation. I'm Deborah Castellano-Lubov.
1: 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It's 35 minutes past the hour.
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1: 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Good morning, Dr. Bunsen.
24: Good morning. Great to be with you.
1: It is great to have you, especially concerning the topic of our discussion today. We're going to be talking about the incredibly moving story of the martyrs of Compiègne, whose feast is July 17th. These 16 women, most of them Carmelite nuns, who were martyred by guillotine in Paris on July 17th, 1794. Of course, earlier this week, Dr. Bunsen, was Bastille Day, which marks the opening of the French Revolution. What had transpired in France between the storming of the Bastille and this particular series of executions?
24: What one could have anticipated when you had the storming of the Bastille, the launch of the French Revolution in 1789 and the eventual execution by the guillotine of King Louis XVI and Marie Antoinette, France, in the name of enlightenment, in the name of reason, sank into insanity and unreasonableness. And as it sank, one of the great targets of the French Revolution, of the French revolutionary governments, it became increasingly more radical, which is also what usually happens in these types of revolutions, that targeted the Catholic Church. And through a series of measures, those who were members of religious communities, priests, nuns, men religious were especially targeted for persecution because they represented what the French Revolution was certainly the dark side, the medieval life and corrupt and vainglorious and manipulative church. And so they set about systematically to impose severe regulations. And ultimately, and this is what happened to the Carmelite community in Compiègne, they were evicted from their houses, their monasteries, and their convents. And these 16 Carmelites did their best, especially in the face of a series of various enactions, various laws that were imposed on the church, to cooperate as best they could. But, of course, they were targeted by what was called the Committee of Public Safety, under the leadership of the infamous Maximilien Robespierre, for death. They were arrested, taken to Paris, charged with a variety of crimes and enormities against the state, and ultimately condemned to death. And in many ways, it was that condemnation and not just the joke of a trial, but the way that they were executed and the way that they faced execution that history most remembers.
1: Yeah, which is what I want to get to in a moment. But can you give us a sense of geography here? Where was their convent in relation to Paris? I mean, how far out of their way did the Committee of Public Safety have to go to capture them?
24: Well, the nuns themselves were established pretty early on, about 1604, in this beautiful little convent in northern France. It was a convent of Discalced Carmelites, and interestingly enough, most of the members of the community had no ties at all to the French nobility, and essentially one of the members was a grandniece of Jean-Baptiste Colbert, who was a powerful minister to King Louis XIV. But most of the nuns came from humble families of cobblers, carpenters, common laborers. But they suffered from the insurmountable defect of being Catholic nuns, of being faithful Catholic nuns, and especially when the revolutionaries raided the convent, a statue and an old painting of the executed King Louis XVI. That was enough. But they were also watched after they were ejected from the convent. And one of the ways that they tried to cooperate was to live not in community, because that was forbidden, but in small groups of these members of the Carmelites, simple French women. But again, they were under close supervision, and the day came inevitably that charges were made against them. And so they were all arrested and taken to Paris.
1: Did the authorities realize that they were going to kill these women on the day after the feast of Our Lady of Mount Carmel?
24: Let's remember that this is the same group that took over Notre Dame Cathedral and turned it into a great museum, so to speak, a temple to reason. So they had their own calendar. They had no interest in the Catholic Church's calendar. And yet, as is so often the case, they were unaware of the significance of their own actions and certainly did not understand the impact of what they were about to do to these nuns.
1: Yeah. Well, tell us the story, this incredible story of their martyrdom.
24: So on July 17th, 1794, they were the 16 Carmelites were led through the streets of Paris in what's called a tombarelle, which is the traditional open cart. And it was designed, as anyone who's seen movies about the French Revolution, to let a mob hurl mockery, abuse, vegetables, and other things onto the poor victims. So they were driven to what's now the Place de la Nation in Paris. And one by one, they were led up to the guillotine itself. Now, the crowd gathered, as it was always the case, to hurl mockery, to have fun. I mean, this was a social event. What was amazing to the crowd, however, is that the nuns simply did not cower in fear. Rather, they sang as each one mounted the steps to her death. Now, some accounts say they sang the Veni Creator. Others say it was a Salve Regina. Whatever it was they sang, however, each one, from the youngest of the Carmelites, Sister Constance was the first to go. Called by the executioner, she knelt before her mother superior, asked her blessing and permission to die, and then placed herself in the guillotine without any need of assistance. And each of the nuns, in exactly the same manner, marched their way up, but the singing continued. During the execution, though, while the singing went on, there was not a sound to be heard in this place of execution. The crowd fell silent, and you heard only two things, the voices of the sisters and then the slicing of the guillotine. The customary drum roll was not taken. No one in the crowd cheered, laughed, or mocked. And when it was done, instead of the customary cheering, the crowd simply dispersed in absolute silence. And it was noted, too, that a silence kind of settled over the city. The nuns themselves, the remains were taken away and thrown into a pit in the cemetery at Picpus, where they joined the other victims of the guillotine. But that really, amazingly, wasn't the end of the story.
1: Yeah, so much more to say, and unfortunately out of time, but what do you think they have to say to us today, Dr. Bunsen?
24: They are the living testament of the faith, and Robespierre fell within days, and some semblance of sanity returned. So their deaths as witnesses of the faith were not in vain, and they are a model for all of us in how to live our lives, but if the time comes and when the time comes, how we should face death.
1: Martyrs of Pompeii, pray for us.
24: Pray for us.
1: We've been talking to Dr. Matthew Bunsen. Thank you so much, Doc.
24: A privilege to be with you, as always.
1: It's always a privilege to have you. Matt, that last point that he just made is, I mean, I'm reminded of the story of St. Agnes, actually, when Agnes was stabbed to death during the persecutions of Diocletian. The crowd that was there was so horrified to see such innocence wiped out that the Roman people lost their taste for the persecutions of Christians. So the Diocletian persecutions ended pretty soon thereafter. And here we have the same kind of story with the martyrs of Compiègne. Robespierre deposed within a few days after that. It's incredible, the witness of the martyrs.
0: You know, I'm of a couple of minds when it comes to persecution of the church. Yes, I want it to stop.
1: Absolutely.
0: But at the same time, and this goes back to the wisdom of the
1: cross.
0: That Greg Willis was talking about. This is our secret weapon, that the worse you are to us, like, the more you unite us to Christ, and the more we end up taking you. Like, look at what happens in the worst. Nigeria is experiencing enormous persecution, and guess what?
1: They're
0: putting vocations in American dioceses to shame. It's kind of a strange thing.
1: Well,
0: but guess what? The devil, it always backfires, these things.
1: Well, yeah, I mean, you want to inspire men to serve, give them something worth dying for, and then they'll live for it.
0: There it is. Well, we got more to talk about regarding Sunday's gospel, and we'll do that with Father Jonathan Duncan coming up after the break. It's 13 till.
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0: The Sunrise Morning Show continues. I'm Matt Swaim. It's always great to catch up with Father Jonathan Duncan. And he is a priest of the Diocese of Charleston, works in hospital ministry and all kinds of other things. You can find him on the Bone Church Revival podcast. Father Duncan, good morning.
5: Good morning. Good to be with you.
0: You know, I love how this time of year we get sort of back-to-back weekends here with Jesus telling parables that have to do with gardening. Are you a gardener at all, Father Duncan, or do you avoid that sort of thing?
5: I have a couple of raised beds, and so I'm still kind of a novice.
0: Okay, well, but you understand a few things in relation to last week's gospel and in relation to this week's gospel. So last week's gospel was the sower and the seed. My guess is that you probably didn't get those raised beds and say, give me a handful of random stuff and I'll just like launch it towards the bed and we'll see what pops up. And my guess is also that you probably are not like, you know who annoys me? The Stevensons from next door. I'm going to go get a bunch of wildflowers and dump them in their tomato plants and just destroy the crops. Like, these are really strange parables for those of us who do not live in an agricultural-centered society.
5: No, but it's so essential because they reveal to us so many mysteries about the nature of redemption, the nature of the kingdom. You know, last week it was all about how is it that this seed seems to fail so much? And of course it's revealed to us in last week's gospel that, yeah, it's not actually the failure of the seed, it's because the one who is sowing the seed is so sort of generous and lavish, casting the seed to places where he knows it's not going to be able to sprout up, and yet it's the kind of soil that has to be. It's the receptive heart that has to receive the word. And, of course, this week it's going to be this mystery of what do we do when there's the wheat growing, but then the weeds are there as well. And the instinct, just like we hear in the gospel, is to say, you know what, let's pull up these weeds, let's get the junk out of here so that the wheat can grow nice and healthy. But the Lord says, no, no, no, that's left for the end of the age. And I'll tell you, there's so much truth here. One, the reality that in a very serious, in a very stark way, each and every one of us, you, me, every man, woman, and child today is growing into something, either a wheat or a weed. There's no spectrum, ultimately, finally. I'm reminded of that beautiful line from C.S. Lewis, who talks about, you know, we live in a society of what, like, possible gods and goddesses.
0: You have never met a mere mortal,
5: Met a mere mortal. It's from his sermon, The Weight of Glory, and he talks about, you know, the dullest, most uninteresting person you can talk to may one day be a creature which, if you saw it now, you'd be tempted to worship, or else a horror and a corruption such as you now see only in a nightmare. And all day long, we're helping each other to one of these destinations. Basically, there's only two destinations, wheat or weeds. And so that's the reality. And that may seem like, oh, that's intense, but that's the truth of the gospel. Like, there's only these two final destinations, communion with God, flourishing in his heavenly presence, or departure from him, a life apart from him, which is no life at all. It's almost non-existence, but not. It's an eternal unlife, which, of course, we have many different names for that deep, dark, terrifying mystery, hell, Gehenna. But so you have that reality. But what's so interesting is there's that impulse to say, okay, if that's true, then we got to get out all the people away from us who are growing into weeds.
0: Yeah, you and actually see this. I don't know if this was your experience in Protestant churches that you went to, but there was an impulse in some of them to be like, only the real Christians can go here. And like, it was kind of a strange, almost like a Gnostic impulse, right? To have only me and my cool friends. We're the church.
5: Absolutely. There's always going to be that impulse. And I think the Lord Jesus...
0: The real Christians can go here. And like, it was kind of a strange, almost like a Gnostic impulse, right? To have only me and my cool friends. We're the church.

0: suck at judging what's a wheat and what's a weed. And then pulling up the weeds, you're going to accidentally get some wheat too. You leave that to the angels. And so I think about the reality today. And, you know, in the life of the church, so often we're going to be tempted. Faithful Catholics are going to be tempted to say, you know what? We got to get all these non-faithful Catholics out of here. You know, these non-faithful Catholics, they're not listening to EWTN radio. They don't believe all the church's teachings. They're not living, they're not practicing NFP. You know, these people over here, I can see them at Mass. I can tell they're not faithful. I can tell they're not following the teachings of the church. I can, you know, whatever it is, there's that impulse to say, they're not living up to it. Get them out of here. And Jesus says, no, no, no. Only God can see the heart. Only God can see who's the wheat and who's the weed. And you leave that to God. You leave that to the angels and just grow by his grace into something beautiful. And you leave judgment ultimately to him, because in the mystery, there may be something that looks a lot like wheat that's actually going to be revealed to be a weed. And there may be something that looks like that weed. Yep. Absolutely. Leave the judgment to him, because this growth is a time of mercy.
1: Good stuff, Father Jonathan Duncan. Thank you. We'll talk to all of you on Monday. May God bless.
2: It's Monsignor Tom Richter of the Diocese of Bismarck, serving Queen of Peace Parish in Dickinson, North Dakota. On the third Sunday of Lent, we read the Gospel of Jesus cleansing the temple. As we all know, the temple Jesus desires to cleanse is not a building, but our hearts. And he cleanses them not by repressing what's inside of them, not by abolishing what's inside of the heart, but by ordering it. I once read that the Hoover Dam was the most destructive river in the United States. It destroyed more crops, more property, more livestock than any other. It did more bad than any river in our country. And then the Hoover Dam was constructed. And this same river, with the same energy, with the same force, was now ordered, channeled, redirected. And that same body of water now irrigates more crops than any river in our country. What once did the most bad now does the most good, because it is ordered. Jesus does the same thing with the human heart. As the second preface of Lent says, that Lent is a sacred time which God uses to free us from disordered affections. And he can do that if we give him access. And we give Jesus access to the disordered affections in our hearts by prayer, penance, and almsgiving. And so, dear people, I wish to give you a word of encouragement on this third week of Lent, to continue your generosity to the Lord so that he may order our hearts and purify them, so that we may arrive at Easter rejoicing in the encounter with the risen Christ. God bless you.
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0: things with, like, instead of potato chips, maybe air-popped popcorn, or instead of chocolate, I make my own chocolates that are sugar-free, or maybe a fruit. If you crave sweets, a lot of times it's that you aren't getting enough fruit, your body's craving vitamin C, and so you're craving those things. Or if you have, you know, if you're drinking pop or something, like a little, you know, water flavored with fruit juice or sparkling water, or if she's craving cheese, just, you know, lower, you know, find another way to get her magnesium and her calcium, you know, and have less of that. So to have her take a look at what is the problem. Is it hormones? Is it nutritional deficiencies? Is it stress? And work at those around problems rather than taking drugs to lose weight. And then you, when that's finished, you've got the same problems to face afterwards. Okay, hope that helps you and your daughter from the binge eating. Could be brain, could be cravings, could be hormones. It could be even a lack of self-control. I've got some advice on gluttony as well, if she's on a spiritual, has a spiritual opening, to hear about that. But that should get you started for now. Give us a call, 877-573-7825 on Masterpiece.
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8: Here's your Real Presence Radio weather forecast for the Sioux Falls area. For this afternoon, we're looking at mostly sunny skies, highs topping out near 85, and south winds gusting up to 20 miles per hour. Slight chance of showers and thunderstorms for tonight with partly cloudy skies, lows around 70. Then sunny skies on Thursday, highs in the upper 80s. If you would like to underwrite the weather segment on Real Presence Radio, please call 877-795-0122. I'm NOCAMS meteorologist Corey Hogarth.
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0: Welcome to the spirit world, answering your questions on angels, demons, and how the spiritual and physical worlds interact. And now your hosts, Debbie Giorgiani and Father Mike Driscoll.
1: Well, hello there, and welcome to the spirit world. I am Debbie Giorgiani with Father Mike Driscoll, and we are so glad that you tuned into this special mailbag edition that we have put together just for you. We are diving into the mailbag and retrieving all of the questions, comments, and stories that have come in the past few weeks. And thank you for suggesting topics to us, and we have put them on the calendar. And as a matter of fact, next Saturday, Father Driscoll, we will be talking about sacramentals. And that came as a suggestion from one of our Spirit World family members who said, please go into detail about sacramentals and how to properly use them in our spiritual

0: to thank my guest again, Kathleen Beckman, for being here. And for those of you that may be in the Phoenix area, there is going to be a retreat at St. Joan of Arc Church in the Phoenix area. And if you just go on my Instagram, right there at the very top is all the information. And it's basically a day of just healing, restoration, starting over. And I will be giving talks and there will be a Eucharistic procession and it's just going to be beautiful. So if you'd like to join me and to start over, and like I've said, ladies, there's nothing more important than being right with God. So before the hustle and bustle of the new year and the holidays and Thanksgiving, just stop, reflect, and just give some time to God and see what he has to say to you. So you can get that on my Instagram page. I hope you have a wonderful Saturday and God bless.
1: July is dedicated as the month of devotion to the precious blood of Jesus. Many saints have spoken of devotion to the precious blood of Jesus, most notably Saint Catherine of Siena. 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The Chaplet of the Most Precious Blood with card is composed of 33 beads in memory of the 33 years of Jesus' life on earth and is available at
2: Here's your Real Presence Radio weather forecast for the Sioux Falls area. For this afternoon, we're looking at mostly sunny skies, highs topping out near 85 and south winds gusting up to 20 miles per hour. Slight chance of showers and thunderstorms for tonight with partly cloudy skies, lows around 70. Then sunny skies on Thursday, highs in the upper 80s. If you would like to underwrite the weather segment on Real Presence Radio, please call 877-795-0122. I'm NOCAMS meteorologist Corey Holworth.
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2: Hi, this is Bishop Daniel Felton. So great to be with you as together we journey through Lenten season. Always wanted to go closer to Jesus Christ as our Lord and Savior. Only in that Lord are we going to find in these holy days of Lent that sense of great healing to our hurts, a deep sense of hope in all of our despair, and ultimately the great joy that we can only find in Jesus overcoming our trials. And so I just pray that Jesus will continue to bless you in these holy days.
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10: 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This is Michael O'Neill. I'm The Miracle Hunter. Well, I'm still having great memories of that trip to Champion, Wisconsin earlier this month, celebrating the American Saints, of course, in lieu of the 250th anniversary of the United States. What a great event that was. And it's a great time to reflect on those people on the path to sainthood from the United States. And one of those people who we've done a program on of They Might Be Saints, that is Rhoda Wise. And we just got the news this past week that her cause is moving along in the sense that they're sending the positio, that academic position paper, to Rome to enter the Roman phase. So I think that's an exciting time for the Rhoda Wise cause. And we'll be excited to talk to Ryan Schweitzer. He's the assistant director of the Rhoda Wise House in Grotto. And he'll be talking to us about what that means exactly and what's next in the canonization cause for Rhoda Wise. And, of course, people at EWTN are very excited about this as well because of the famous miracle story. Rita Rizzo, as a younger girl, she encountered Rhoda Wise and had this stomach ailment and was healed through the intercession or the prayers of Rhoda Wise. And then she went on to become Mother Angelica, the foundress of EWTN. So I think a lot of people are cheering and praying for the Rhoda Wise cause to move along, people who are associated with EWTN, because that connection there runs very deep. Later in the show, we'll be talking about Mary Pyle, this brand new book of Padre Pio's American Daughter. We'll be talking with the author today about many people don't know this story of the assistant to Padre Pio, who was American, who helped out in so many ways in the home and otherwise there in Italy. It's a fascinating story, and there's a brand new book out from Sophia Institute Press. So we'll be excited to talk about Padre Pio's American daughter, Mary Pyle, in just a little bit. And check out my series, They Might Be Saints. This week we aired the episode on They Might Be Saints, Bishop Alphonse Gallegos.
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0: Weather forecast for the Sioux Falls area. For this afternoon, we're looking at mostly sunny skies, highs topping out near 85, and south winds gusting up to 20 miles per hour. Slight chance of showers and thunderstorms for tonight with partly cloudy skies, lows around 70. Then sunny skies on Thursday, highs in the upper 80s. If you would like to underwrite the weather segment on Real Presence Radio, please call 877-795-0122. I'm NOWCAST meteorologist Corey Holworth.
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5: Have you always been a reader?
6: No, absolutely not.
5: When did books like become a thing for you? Because I've always been attracted to books. Books,
6: guys,
5: from the very beginning.
6: You don't understand. Date night for this man is literally going to a bookstore.
5: It like, always has been. That's like,
6: yes, I'm not kidding. Libraries are like destinations of choice for him.
5: When we move, that's one of the first things I do is go to the library.
6: Yeah, for sure. Check it out. See what kind of books are here, which is great. I mean, I have to give you credit. You've really opened up my eyes to the value of books, but I didn't have it initially. It definitely was not instilled during my high school years.
5: No.
6: But after high school, right into that young adult sort of phase of my life, 18, 19, 20, 21. For some reason, I thought it was cool to read books. And I was totally like being a poser. I was not authentic about this. I would go to the big bookstores and I was going straight to the classical section. I'm like, ooh, Voltaire. That sounds intriguing. I'll take it. Macbeth. Why not? I'll take it. Probably do this.
5: Where were copies of Voltaire and Macbeth when we got married?
6: I don't know.
5: I would like to have had those come into our combined household.
6: And then I read Voltaire. I don't even remember it. I was like, this is way above my mental capacities right now.
5: See, now I'm going to add Voltaire to my
6: list. I'm not going to do it. And I don't even know if that's a good one. Like, honestly, I could not tell you a good classical book over someone I should read or someone I should avoid. I had no formation. That's really the
5: key.
6: Fair.
5: That's fair. I wonder what John Sr. would say.
6: Yeah, true, for real. Well, he would say, if it's not Russian, forget about it, because that's how he speaks. This is John Sr.'s voice.
5: That's his Kansas accent.
6: If it ain't Russian,
5: if it's not Russian, don't get it. That's what all people in Kansas sound like. Have you ever listened to the Saint Cast with Dr. Paul Camerata from years ago? This is exactly what he sounded like. Today on the Saint Cast. That's Paul Camerata. Spot on impersonation.
6: While at this bookstore, this is probably where I saw my first major

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13: Here's your Real Presence Radio weather forecast for the Sioux Falls area. For this afternoon, we're looking at mostly sunny skies, highs topping out near 85, and south winds gusting up to 20 miles per hour. Slight chance of showers and thunderstorms for tonight with partly cloudy skies, lows around 70. Then sunny skies on Thursday, highs in the upper 80s. If you would like to underwrite the weather segment on Real Presence Radio, please call 877-795-0122. I'm NOCAMS meteorologist Corey Holrath.
14: This is Monsignor Tom Richter of the Diocese of Bismarck, serving Queen of Peace Parish in Dickinson, North Dakota. On the third Sunday of Lent, we read the Gospel of Jesus cleansing the temple. As we all know, the temple Jesus desires to cleanse is not a building, but our hearts. And He cleanses them, not by repressing what's inside of them, not by abolishing what's inside of the heart, but by ordering it. I once read that the Hoover Dam was the most destructive river in the United States. It destroyed more crops, more property, more livestock than any other. It did more bad than any river in our country. And then the Hoover Dam was constructed. And this same river, with the same energy, with the same force, was now ordered, channeled, redirected. And that same body of water now irrigates more crops than any river in our country. What once did the most bad now does the most good, because it is ordered. Jesus does the same thing with the human heart. As the second preface of Lent says, that Lent is a sacred time which God uses to free us from disordered affections. And He can do that if we give Him access. And we give Jesus access to the disordered affections in our hearts by prayer, penance, and almsgiving. And so, dear people, I wish to give you a word of encouragement on this third week of Lent to continue your generosity to the Lord so that He may order our hearts and purify them so that we may arrive at Easter rejoicing in the encounter with the risen Christ. God bless you.
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2: In the name of the Father, and of the Son, and of the Holy Spirit.
3: Amen.
2: Our Father, who art in heaven, hallowed be thy name. Thy kingdom come, thy will be done, on earth as it is in heaven.
3: Give us this day our daily bread, and forgive us our trespasses, as we forgive those who trespass against us. And lead us not into temptation, but deliver us from evil. Amen.
2: Hail Mary, full of grace, the Lord is with thee. Blessed art thou among women, and blessed is the fruit of thy womb, Jesus.
3: Holy Mary, Mother of God, pray for us sinners now and at the hour of our death. Amen.
2: I believe in God, the Father Almighty, creator of heaven and earth, and in Jesus Christ, his only Son, our Lord, who was conceived by the Holy Spirit, born of the Virgin Mary, suffered under Pontius Pilate, was crucified, died, and was buried. He descended into hell. The third day he arose again from the dead. He ascended into heaven and is seated at the right hand of God the Father Almighty. From there he shall come to judge the living and the dead.
3: I believe in the Holy Spirit, the Holy Catholic Church, the communion of saints, the forgiveness of sins, the resurrection of the body, and life everlasting. Amen.
2: Eternal Father, I offer you the body and blood, soul and divinity of your dearly beloved Son, our Lord Jesus Christ,
3: in atonement for our sins and those of the whole world.
2: For the sake of his sorrowful passion,
3: have mercy on us and on the whole world.
2: For the sake of his sorrowful passion,
3: have mercy on us and on the whole world.
2: For the sake of his sorrowful passion,
3: have mercy on us and on the whole world.
2: For the sake of his sorrowful passion,
3: have mercy on us and on the whole world.
2: For the sake of his sorrowful passion,
3: have mercy on us and on the whole world.
2: For the sake of his sorrowful passion,
3: have mercy on us and on the whole world.
2: For the sake of his sorrowful passion,
3: have mercy on us and on the whole world.
2: For the sake of his sorrowful passion,
3: have mercy on us and on the whole world.
2: For the sake of his sorrowful passion,
3: have mercy on us and on the whole world.
2: For the sake of his sorrowful passion,
3: have mercy on us and on the whole world.
2: Eternal Father, I offer you the body and blood, soul and divinity of your dearly beloved Son, our Lord Jesus Christ,
3: in atonement for our sins and those of the whole world.
2: For the sake of his sorrowful passion,
3: have mercy on us and on the whole world.
2: For the sake of his sorrowful passion,
3: have mercy on us and on the whole world.
2: For the sake of his sorrowful passion,
3: have mercy on us and on the whole world.
2: For the sake of his sorrowful passion,
3: have mercy on us and on the whole world.
2: For the sake of his sorrowful passion,
3: have mercy on us and on the whole world.
2: For the sake of his sorrowful passion,
3: have mercy on us and on the whole world.
2: For the sake of his sorrowful passion,
3: have mercy on us and on the whole world.
2: For the sake of his sorrowful passion,
3: have mercy on us and on the whole world.
2: For the sake of his sorrowful passion,
3: have mercy on us and on the whole world.
2: For the sake of his sorrowful passion,
3: have mercy on us and on the whole world.
2: Eternal Father, I offer you the body and blood, soul and divinity of your dearly beloved Son, our Lord Jesus Christ,
3: in atonement for our sins and those of the whole world.
2: For the sake of his sorrowful passion,
3: have mercy on us and on the whole world.
2: For the sake of his sorrowful passion,
3: have mercy on us and on the whole world.
2: For the sake of his sorrowful passion,
3: have mercy on us and on the whole world.
2: For the sake of his sorrowful passion,
3: have mercy on us and on the whole world.
2: for the sake of

0: His sorrowful passion.
1: Have mercy on us and on the whole world.
0: For the sake of his sorrowful passion.
1: Have mercy on us and on the whole world.
0: For the sake of his sorrowful passion.
1: Have mercy on us and on the whole world.
0: For the sake of his sorrowful passion.
1: Have mercy on us and on the whole world.
0: For the sake of his sorrowful passion.
1: Have mercy on us and on the whole world.
0: For the sake of his sorrowful passion.
1: Have mercy on us and on the whole world.
0: Eternal Father, I offer you the body and blood, soul and divinity of your dearly beloved Son, our Lord Jesus Christ,
1: in atonement for our sins and those of the whole world.
0: For the sake of his sorrowful passion.
1: Have mercy on us and on the whole world.
0: For the sake of his sorrowful passion.
1: Have mercy on us and on the whole world.
0: For the sake of his sorrowful passion.
1: Have mercy on us and on the whole world.
0: For the sake of his sorrowful passion.
1: Have mercy on us and on the whole world.
0: For the sake of his sorrowful passion.
1: Have mercy on us and on the whole world.
0: For the sake of his sorrowful passion.
1: Have mercy on us and on the whole world.
0: For the sake of his sorrowful passion.
1: Have mercy on us and on the whole world.
0: For the sake of his sorrowful passion.
1: Have mercy on us and on the whole world.
0: For the sake of his sorrowful passion.
1: Have mercy on us and on the whole world.
0: For the sake of his sorrowful passion.
1: Have mercy on us and on the whole world.
0: Eternal Father, I offer you the body and blood, soul and divinity of your dearly beloved Son, our Lord Jesus Christ,
1: in atonement for our sins and those of the whole world.
0: For the sake of his sorrowful passion.
1: Have mercy on us and on the whole world.
0: For the sake of his sorrowful passion.
1: Have mercy on us and on the whole world.
0: For the sake of his sorrowful passion.
1: Have mercy on us and on the whole world.
0: For the sake of his sorrowful passion.
1: Have mercy on us and on the whole world.
0: For the sake of his sorrowful passion.
1: Have mercy on us and on the whole world.
0: For the sake of his sorrowful passion.
1: Have mercy on us and on the whole world.
0: For the sake of his sorrowful passion.
1: Have mercy on us and on the whole world.
0: For the sake of his sorrowful passion.
1: Have mercy on us and on the whole world.
0: For the sake of his sorrowful passion.
1: Have mercy on us and on the whole world.
0: For the sake of his sorrowful passion.
1: Have mercy on us and on the whole world.
0: Holy God, Holy Mighty One, Holy Immortal One.
1: Have mercy on us and on the whole world.
0: Holy God, Holy Mighty One, Holy Immortal One.
1: Have mercy on us and on the whole world.
0: Holy God, Holy Mighty One, Holy Immortal One.
1: Have mercy on us and on the whole world.
0: In the name of the Father, and of the Son, and of the Holy Spirit.
1: Amen.

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1: A reading from the beginning of the letter of St. Paul to the Romans. Paul, a slave of Christ Jesus, called to be an apostle and set apart for the gospel of God, which he promised previously through his prophets in the Holy Scriptures. The gospel about his Son, descended from David according to the flesh, but established as Son of God in power, according to the Spirit of holiness, through resurrection from the dead, Jesus Christ our Lord. Through him we have received the grace of apostleship to bring about the obedience of faith for the sake of his name among all the Gentiles, among whom are you also, whom are called to belong to Jesus Christ. To all the beloved of God in Rome, called to be holy, grace to you and peace from God our Father and the Lord Jesus Christ. The word of the Lord. The Lord has made known his salvation. Sing to the Lord a new song, for he has done wondrous deeds. His right hand has won victory for him, his holy arm. The Lord has made known his salvation. The Lord has made his salvation known. In the sight of the nations he has revealed his justice. He has remembered his kindness and his faithfulness toward the house of Israel. The Lord has made known his salvation. All the ends of the earth have seen the salvation by our God. Sing joyfully to the Lord, all you lands. Break into song, sing praise. The Lord has made known his salvation.

0: While still more people gathered in the crowd, Jesus said to them, "This generation is an evil generation. It seeks a sign, but no sign will be given it except the sign of Jonah. Just as Jonah became a sign to the Ninevites, so will the Son of Man be to this generation. At the judgment, the Queen of the South will rise with the men of this generation, and she will condemn them, because she came from the ends of the earth to hear the wisdom of Solomon, and there is something greater than Solomon here. At the judgment, the men of Nineveh will arise with this generation and condemn it, because at the preaching of Jonah they repented, and there is something greater than Jonah here."
1: Verbum Domini.

0: The gospel reading for Mass today is relatively short, only four verses, and yet it is loaded with significance for the people of ancient Israel. And in this short passage, Jesus invokes several figures from the scriptures to communicate to his audience the significance of his coming among them as the Son of Man. He not only speaks of the prophet Jonah, but also the Ninevites, the Queen of the South, and King Solomon. And interestingly, all three of the synoptic gospels, Matthew, Mark, and Luke, have some iteration of this episode, but each gospel varies in the way that it's recounted. For instance, in the Gospel of Mark, the Pharisees approach Jesus and ask him for a sign. Jesus sighs from the depths of his spirit and says, "Why does this generation seek a sign? Truly I say to you, no sign shall be given to this generation." There's no references made to, in Mark's gospel, to the sign of the prophet Jonah. However, the Gospel of Matthew does reference the sign of the prophet Jonah, just like Luke. And yet Matthew draws a different connection to Jonah than Luke does. On the one hand, Matthew focuses on the significance of Jonah's sojourn in the belly of the whale for 3 days and three nights, because this clearly foreshadows the death of Jesus and his resurrection from the dead 3 days later. On the other hand, Luke focuses on the preaching of Jonah to the Ninevites, rather than Jonah being in the belly of the whale. And Jesus begins his discourse in Luke by saying, "This generation is an evil generation. It seeks a sign, but no sign will be given it except the sign of Jonah." Earlier in this chapter, chapter 11, Jesus performs an exorcism on a mute man and enables him to speak once again. And some people marvel at this miraculous act, but others are more skeptical. They accuse Jesus of casting out demons by Beelzebul, the prince of demons, and they test him, asking for a sign. And Jesus corrects this ridiculous accusation against him and explains how those who are not with him are against him, and those who do not gather with him scatter. And then in today's reading, Jesus definitively answers those who demand a sign from him. He declares them to be an evil generation that will receive no sign from him except the sign of Jonah. Just as Jonah became a sign to the Ninevites, so will the Son of Man be to this generation. And those of us who have been following along with the readings at daily Mass would have heard the accounts of the prophet Jonah on Monday, Tuesday, and Wednesday of last week. God had called upon Jonah to go to the city of Nineveh and warn the people that their city would be destroyed if they do not repent. And at first, Jonah refuses to do God's will and tries to avoid going to Nineveh, not because he is afraid of the people there, but because he fears that they will listen to God and repent. Jonah does not want his enemies to be spared, and yet he knows that God is merciful and will take pity on those who show signs of repentance. And after his brief sojourn in the belly of the whale, Jonah finally agrees to go to Nineveh and preach to the city. And as he had feared, Nineveh listens to the word of the Lord, repents of their sins by fasting and clothing themselves in sackcloth and ashes, and thus the city is spared from destruction. And rather than giving an extraordinary sign to the people who are testing him and demanding a sign, Jesus simply gives them this example of Jonah. The Lord God had sent Jonah to be a sign to the Ninevites of their need for repentance and conversion. The Ninevites do not demand signs from Jonah so that they might test him. Rather, they hear what Jonah says, they hear his preaching, they acknowledge their sin in the depths of their hearts, and they repent immediately. They know deep in their hearts that they have greatly sinned and that they need to humbly confess their sin. Likewise, the Lord Jesus and his forerunner, John the Baptist, are sent to the people of Israel and ultimately to the world as a sign of our need for repentance. And this implication, or the implication of this reference to Jonah, is that if the people who hear the preaching of Jesus refuse to repent of their sins, then they will find themselves in an even worse situation than the people of Nineveh. The people who are putting Jesus to death, to the test, are committing an even worse sin than the people of Nineveh by not believing in the Son of Man and by plotting to put him to death. They cannot rely on their identity as Israelites or as children of Abraham to spare them from the judgment that awaits those who refuse to listen to Jesus and repent of their sins. And Jonah merely came to warn the Ninevites concerning the imminent destruction of their city. But Jesus has come to warn everyone concerning the eternal consequences of unrepentant sin and the destruction of the soul. And Jesus then invokes the Queen of the South, the Queen of Sheba, who had heard about the wisdom of Solomon and traveled a great distance to hear him speak. And for a time, Solomon was indeed a very wise ruler who had asked the Lord for the gift of wisdom, and the Lord lavished it upon him generously. Unfortunately, Solomon would ultimately succumb to his inordinate desire for women, and his heart turned to idol worship. And yet Jesus Christ is much greater than King Solomon, as he is completely without sin. Jesus says that the Queen of the South will rise of this generation and condemn them, because she listened to the wisdom of a mere man who had received a gift from God. And yet the people of this generation have rejected Jesus, who is far superior to Solomon, since he is the Son of God and the Son of Man. And likewise, the people of Nineveh will arise with this generation and condemn it, because they listened to the words of a mere man, the prophet Jonah, who was a very imperfect man in his own right. And yet this generation refuses to listen to the Son of Man, who is infinitely greater than Jonah. Jesus refuses to give any further sign to those who have asked for one because they do not ask in good faith. They simply refuse to believe in the word of Jesus, and they reject the evidence of his miraculous works because their hearts have been hardened. And thus the Ninevites, who are mere Gentiles, are in a more favorable position than some of the people of ancient Israel who have rejected Jesus and the gospel message. And as Christians, if we're not careful, we can find ourselves in a similar situation to these Pharisees who rejected Jesus. Our discipleship of Jesus Christ should take precedence over any worldly powers, political alignments, or ideological beliefs. The teaching of Christ is not conservative or liberal, right or left, Republican or Democrat. The gospel message transcends all our mere human categories, because it concerns the preaching of the kingdom of heaven, not any worldly power or worldly nation. The kingdom of heaven transcends nationalism, materialism, party politics, ideology, or any other ideas or philosophies that serve to divide us rather than unite us. The teaching of Jesus should always move us towards conversion of mind and heart, and challenge us regardless of our ideological alignments. If we place ideology or political party above the teaching of Christ and the Holy Gospel, then we may find ourselves rejecting Christ, even as we ostensibly invoke his name in prayer. Our self-identification as Christians and our prayer and sacrifices to the Lord are meaningless if at the same time we are supporting leaders and policies that oppress the poor and the weak. And this is precisely what our Holy Father, Pope Leo XIV, addresses in his latest apostolic exhortation, which was released last Thursday, entitled Dilexi Te. He responds to erroneous worldly ideologies and their views concerning the poor, to which some Christians subscribe. He says the poor are not there by chance or by blind and cruel fates. Nor for most of them is poverty a choice. Yet there are those who still presume to make this claim, thus revealing their own blindness and cruelty. Of course, among the poor, there are also those who do not want to work, perhaps because their ancestors who worked all their lives died poor. However, there are many others, men and women, who nonetheless work from dawn to dusk, perhaps collecting scraps or the like, even though they know that their hard work will only help them to scrape by, but never really improve their lives. Nor can it be said that most of the poor are such because they do not deserve otherwise, as maintained by that specious view of meritocracy that sees only the successful as deserving. He then goes on to address Christians specifically by saying, Christians too, on a number of occasions, have succumbed to attitudes shaped by secular ideologies or political and economic approaches that lead to gross generalizations and mistaken conclusions. The fact that some dismiss or ridicule charitable works as if they were an obsession on the part of a few and not the burning heart of the church's mission convinces me of the need to go back and reread the gospel, lest we risk replacing it with the wisdom of this world. The poor cannot be neglected if we are to remain within the great current of the church's life that has its source in the gospel and bears fruits in every time and place. And thus the Holy Father reminds Christians of the true tradition of the church, rooted in Christ and preserved by the early church fathers, concerning the church's unity and solidarity with the poor. That is the fundamental option for the poor. In the same document, Pope Leo XIV says very clearly that one cannot pray and offer sacrifice while oppressing the weakest and the poorest. Christians are reminded once again that we have a prophet, a teacher, and a savior who is infinitely greater than any of the Old Testament prophets, Jesus Christ our Lord. We are called to reflect upon our own discipleship by rereading the words of the Holy Gospel in a spirit of prayer, gratitude, and openness to receiving its message. And if we wish to receive the message of the gospel clearly, then we must purge all worldly ideologies from our minds and listen to the words of Jesus in a spirit of silence without an ideological or political filter. If we claim to worship Jesus and pray to him, and yet refuse to repent of our sinfulness, our selfishness, our egoism, our refusal to listen to others who think differently from us, or our oppression from the poor and the weak, then we will find ourselves in a worse position than the people of Nineveh on the Day of Judgment. We will say to Jesus, Lord, Lord, and he will respond, I never knew you. Depart from me, you evildoers. Our profession of Jesus Christ as our Lord and Savior must be accompanied by repentance and conversion of heart, which is reflected in our charitable words and our actions. And by allowing the word of the gospel to penetrate and to change our hearts, we will participate with our Lord, in building the kingdom of heaven and leading more souls to embrace salvation in Christ.
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1: 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Until next week, please take care and God bless.
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9: This is Deacon Matthew Hallback. In the name of the Father, and the Son, and the Holy Spirit, amen. Lord, we ask you to remind the world of the preciousness of the gift of life, and to challenge us to be advocates for that gift from conception to natural death. Help us, Lord, to educate, to catechize, and to evangelize those people who are seeking out, for whatever reason, fear, coercion, whatever reason they're thinking about an abortion. May your grace come upon them. May your church be advocates for them, to lead them to a pro-life mentality, to a pro-life decision. Because where there is life, there's opportunity, there's grace, and there you are as well. And we ask all this through Christ our Lord. Amen. In the name of the Father, and the Son, and the Holy Spirit, amen.
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11: And welcome once again to EWTN's Bookmark, a special edition in studio with the one and only Father Robert Spitzer, S.J., Ph.D., his book, Christ, Science, and Reason, What We Can Know About Jesus, Mary, and Miracles, published by our friends at Ignatius Press, and of course, Father Spitzer, on recently on EWTN Live, and of course, Women of Grace. It's always great to grace us in person. I'm so used to talking to you through a teleport screen as we're doing our wonderful program that's got about 500 shows now, believe it or not.
12: Oh, I believe it. Yeah, I think we've been on over 10 years.
11: Yeah, it's amazing. So it's really worked out well, and I think a lot of people benefit from it. And a lot of the material is based on some of your wonderful books.
12: Oh, yeah, absolutely.
11: And this is one of them. It's we never got a chance to really do a book interview on this, so we thought
12: great.
11: You were in town, so we would try and
12: fit
11: that in. So let me ask you just at the beginning of the book, because that you dedicated this in the memory of my mother, Blanche Spitzer, whose tremendous faith inspired my devotion to Jesus Christ, the Holy Eucharist, and the Blessed Virgin Mary. Now, that was her part. And then your father's part, you bring up Arthur Spitzer, whose love of electronics and radios opened the door to the world of science. So, you saw that intersection in your own life?
12: Oh, yes, very much so. And there was no problem, you know, seeing the intersection for my dad and my mom. My mom actually was a chemist as well. So
11: she had that science angle already,
12: though. Oh, yes, right. Okay. She absolutely did. So both of them, you know, were there. And, of course, my dad would always do the Knights kits. You know, you remember those Knights kits, the electronics that
11: right, yeah, sure, Heath kit or one of those.
12: Yeah, the Heath kits, same
11: kits
12: thing.
11: And
12: yeah.
11: Those, right, yeah.
12: So,
11: right, you could build your own radio or anything like that. Now, I noticed also you thank somebody I wasn't that familiar with here in the beginning of the book, a Joan Jacoby.
12: Oh, yes. Joan Jacoby, she's tolerated me for 17
11: that's
12: years.
11: Right. Now, she's not the same as the I Joan you're talking
12: she's
11: about.
12: She's the I Joan.
11: She is.
12: And she's also the great one, but she definitely is the helper extraordinaire.
11: Right.
12: She does everything from typing out manuscripts, organizing all of the office, chief administrator for the office, and chief of staff. And she's everywhere to be found, and thank God for her, because without her, there'd be no Majus.
11: There you go. So let me ask you, you know, since this book was out a couple of years, I went and looked up maybe what some of the reviews had been, and I wanted to ask you, you know, if you thought that these were reasonable descriptions of the book. The book systematically presents scientific and historical evidence for the divinity and resurrection of Jesus, including a detailed scientific investigation of the Shroud of Turin. Also, in throughout the book, highlights the faith in Jesus Christ is not just a blind leap, but a reasoned response supported by history, logic, science, and the inner experience of God's love. And finally, in summary, Christ, Science, and Reason demonstrates how scientific inquiry and reason prepare the mind to receive divine revelation, provides extensive scientific and historical evidence, supports Christian faith in Jesus Christ, his miracles, and in his church. So do you think those are reasonably fair?
12: Yes, I do. In fact, they're very favorable. And I would say that they do describe my whole purpose for writing the book. And,
11: oh, that's great, because I found it on some site called Majus AI.
12: I should have known.
11: I wanted to make sure you agreed with your own opinion, with what your AI was spouting off about your books.
12: Very good, very good. I love it.
11: You say, in the previous volume, Science at the Doorstep of God, we presented evidence and formulated conclusions about the what of God, but we're left with the question of who God really is. You say, the intersection of Christ and science is so pronounced that one cannot help but come away with the belief that the Lord has providentially designed it over 2,000 years ago, indeed at the inception of time. You say, the scientific studies of the Shroud of Turin, particularly the new wide-angle X-ray scattering data method, which has the shroud between 55 and 74, about that, and also that you talk about the topic of Eucharistic miracles. So you see this, it struck me that you were talking about, you had a trilogy, so you're writing a trilogy, and then you were playing in a quartet or something? What was this quartet? And what instrument were you playing?
12: Well, that was a long time ago, I played a clarinet and a saxophone, but today I'm playing the instrument of trying to get Jesus into the picture, because, of course, a lot of the scientific evidence for God really does focus on creation, you know, his intelligence, especially manifest in the fine-tuning of cosmological constants and so forth. And it also focuses on the medical studies of near-death experiences, which does get a little bit into Jesus, because Jesus appears in bodily in 18% of near-death experiences, and much more than that, because, you know, he also is identified as the figure of the white light, the loving white light. So, but aside from that, though, the scientific picture, you know, talks about, you know, God exists, God is intelligent, God, you know, appears to be loving from the transcendentals. Life after death is almost a certainty, even from a scientific point of view, because of the peer-reviewed medical studies, near-death experiences, even contemporary, you know, annals of the New York Academy of Sciences said there's a very credible likelihood that your soul is going to, your consciousness, you're going to survive your bodily death. So you put all those things together, and you basically have a you know, a really good, you know, solid view of God's existence and his intelligence, but you don't really quite get the heart of God, the who of God, much more the that of God, namely that he exists, and the what of God. So here, science is taking a different tack, because Jesus is at the center. And Jesus came to be with us precisely to reveal the Father's love, and to reveal his own love and the love of the Holy Spirit, the Trinity, and to reveal, of course, the love and the whole economy of salvation that Jesus brought and started in the Catholic Church, and all the saints have participated in that, etc. So we can get a lot of who, and not only the who, but a lot of questions answered, which you cannot answer with scientific evidence for God, for his intelligibility or intelligence, or for, you know, creation, and life after death, etc. For example, does God redeem suffering? Is there going to be suffering in the next life? Is you know, God essentially good God, evil God, loving God, unloving God, indifferent God of the deists, etc.? Who is this is God. And now Jesus comes to reveal it all. And what's so interesting about our century is now science has a way in. Okay. Science can actually help to validate Jesus as both the Son of God and risen from the dead. This is clearly evidenced in the Shroud of Turin, and is the historicity of Jesus as well as the accuracy of the passion narratives and the resurrection narratives. Science through the Shroud can get a very, very good fix on this. Once, of course, we debunk the 1988 carbon dating, which has been thoroughly debunked. There was a systematic error in there, no doubt about that. The blood, of course, is real blood with AB blood type, human immunoglobulins, human hemoglobin, human whole blood, etc. And we know that there had to be, we have a very high probability of a particle effusion coming from the body of about 2 times 10 to the 18th neutrons, protons, and deuterons that emerge from the body. Of course, that requires a source of fissioning and the energy for fissioning, which there isn't one inside an empty tomb, inside a limestone area, inside a shroud or in a shroud or in a body. So the energy for fissioning has to come from outside. Call it supernatural causation. And furthermore, the body has to disappear in order for the blood stains to be perfect with edges and halos intact. So when you put it all together, there's two sources of supernatural causation that we see, revealed by science. The disappearance of the body, we know from the Gospels that it reappears as a transphysical body afterwards. Right. But, there's so much there. Right. And then the Eucharistic miracles. Right. And then Our Lady. Oh, my gosh, the science of the Thelma Guadalupe, the miracle of the sun at Fatima, and then the 7,000 extraordinarily scientifically.
11: A lot of those topics we've been dealing with, actually, on Father Spitzer's Universe.
12: Yeah, absolutely.
11: I mean, people are interested, obviously. Now, you say the evidence for Christ's historicity, miraculous power, and the resurrection is quite probative, and you refer to Chapter 2, and it does not need scientific corroboration to validate it. Why not? And we always hear this word probative. It shows up in these crime dramas, but I'm not sure half people understand. What is probative?
12: Well, probative just means that it's a preponderance of evidence exists, which is very persuasive. In other words, it passes the scientific test as qualifying for reasonable and responsible belief at the very least. It could qualify for more than that, but definitely there's a preponderance of evidence. It's excellent evidence to prove the point, and so that's called basically probative evidence. So once you've got that probative evidence in place, do you really need science to validate it? Well, let's just take a look at some of the historical evidence that we have that's listed in the book there. That is more than enough to establish, that Christ arose from the dead. But at the same time, the science validates it in the Shroud of Turin and in other miracles. Because let's just take one instance of the resurrection evidence, and that is that the apostles were doing miracles for almost two centuries, and not just the apostles, but the disciples of the apostles were also doing those miracles, and that's what leads to the incredible exponential expansion of the Christian church.
11: Right.
12: Christian messianism is unlike any other messianic movement. All the messianic...
11: Why?
12: Oh, because all messiahs besides Jesus, once the death of the Messiah occurred, died out within 50 years.
11: Okay.
12: Whereas in Jesus' case, it doesn't die out. It just has this hugely exponential growth until Christianity takes over the empire that persecuted it.
11: Right.
12: Now, for a lot of historical exegetes, there has to be miracles involved in this. You just can't keep getting converts upon converts when you're being persecuted by the Roman Empire right and left. How are you going to keep getting those converts? These apostles are working these miracles in the name of Jesus. And if they're working these miracles in the name of Jesus, which is leading to a lot of these mass conversions that are taking place, like we read about in the Acts of the Apostles, but keep on going all the way until, the 300s. In fact, it keeps going beyond that. that, including right. to this very day. But the point is, it's being worked in the name of Jesus. And people would just say, well, wait a minute. Mm-hmm. If this miracle is being worked, the blind are seeing, people are being raised from the dead, demons are being expelled, etc., all these extraordinary cures. If this is all happening in the name of Jesus, mm-hmm. And the apostles are lying about his resurrection, the apostles are lying about him being the Son of God, the apostles are lying about what he said, then why would God mm-hmm. perform these obvious supernaturally caused miracles? Mm-hmm. Why would he do that in the name of Jesus if all of this is a lie?
13: Right.
12: The answer is, it doesn't make any sense that he would, unless God has lost his mind, which he clearly hasn't.
13: And you would think also, yeah. if it wasn't that it was the power of our Lord Jesus, yeah. That the apostles were working through, why wouldn't they just have started off with the power of Peter or the yeah. power of, you know, and say,
12: that's
13: well,
12: right.
13: You know, he,
12: exactly.
13: gave it, he gave us the secrets.
12: That's right. You know, and they could have very well done that, but they didn't. They right. always trace it back to Jesus, and they always say he is the power behind exorcisms, and it's a powerful name, the name of Jesus during an exorcism. Mm. Certainly the power behind the miracles, the raisings from the dead, and so many other providential things that happened to the Christian church, not the least of which is that in 313 AD, the Edict of Milan, mm-hmm. right, the Christian church is declared by Constantine to be the official church of the Roman Empire, mm-hmm. when for two centuries before it had been actively persecuting it. Unbelievable.
13: Right. Yeah.
12: You put the evidence together, and that's just one thing.
13: Right.
12: There's this fellow N.T. Wright puts together very,
13: right.
12: very good argument.
13: Who's not a Catholic.
12: Who's not a Catholic. He's
13: right.
12: an Anglican.
13: Right.
12: And Anglican bishop, but a first-rate historical exegete.
13: Right.
12: And what he shows is essentially that, there's what we call these mutations of Second Temple Judaism.
13: Mm.
12: And Christianity stayed very, very close to Second Temple Judaism. That is to say, that the Judaism that occurred during the time of the Second Temple,
13: mm-hmm.
12: so right after the Babylonian exile is finished, all the way until the time of Jesus, that would be Second Temple Judaism.
13: Mm-hmm.
12: There's a whole set of doctrines that emerged, and Christianity in its infancy stayed exceedingly close to they wanted to be in line with the doctrines of Second Temple Judaism. They saw no reason. God's revelation mm-hmm. happened in the Old Testament. They took the doctrinal tips from that and
13: right.
12: and basically stayed close to it, except in two areas, in the area of the Messiah, of course, and in the area of the resurrection.
13: Mm-hmm.
12: And in the resurrection, there's several mutations that are significant.
13: Mm-hmm.
12: The first, one is that Second Temple Judaism said that resurrection would not happen until after the beginning, the manifestation of the end of the world, the coming of the second
13: okay.
12: Jerusalem.
13: Okay.
12: But that clearly is not what's happening.
13: Mm-hmm.
12: All of a sudden, the resurrection is being exemplified way before the second coming. The second thing is that the Second Temple Judaism thought the resurrection would be mostly a bodily resurrection, certainly not a spiritual, glorious, and powerful resurrection, as we see with Jesus. So essentially they think, oh, the resurrection is just going to be like a resuscitated corpse, except the corpse will just keep on living,
13: mm-hmm.
12: and that'll be it. The Christians are decidedly different.
13: Mm-hmm.
12: They say, no. It's going to be a pneumatikon soma, a spiritual body, a glorious body, a body raised in power, just like, the body of Jesus Christ after his resurrection.
13: Mm-hmm.
12: So again, why? Why would the Christian church, they didn't want to deviate one bit from a Second Temple Judaism? Why did they so radically deviate?
13: Why didn't they just go along?
12: Yeah, why didn't they go along with
13: mm-hmm.
12: it? But they're insisting on these other things. Again, for Wright, a central one is, for Christianity, the resurrection lies at the heart. If Jesus is not risen from the dead, said St. Paul,
13: right.
12: then, our faith is your faith is in vain, and our preaching is worthless,
13: yeah.
12: and all those who have died in Christ have died in their sins, and what's more, we emerge as perjurers before God and the worst of
13: yeah.
12: all men. Now you look at that and you go, I'd say they resurrected pretty central. All the
13: right.
12: other doctrines are hanging on it.
13: Right.
12: Not for Second Temple Judaism. Second Temple Judaism, the resurrection was a very peripheral, non-central doctrine.
13: Mm-hmm.
12: So you start looking at all the clues, and what Wright is saying is, what could have moved Christianity to completely, you know, divest itself from Second Temple Judaism's teaching on the resurrection? They saw Jesus risen in glory and power and spirit. He really did rise from the dead. The tomb really was empty, and he did appear to Peter. And that's the power behind Jesus' name when they're doing all of these miracles, etc.
13: Right.
12: So you can see very clearly that this is going on. Another thing is that, you know, the early Christian church is proclaiming Jesus as the Lord with the definite article, which is Hakurios, which translates Yahweh into Greek. Well, this this idea of the translation into Greek of the Lord and calling Jesus the Lord and the Son of God and divine, these things would have been absolutely repulsive.
13: Right.
12: To any Christian, unless it were really true, unless there was something that caused them to think that, namely their experience of the risen Christ and all the miracles being done in the name of Jesus and Jesus' own preaching about his divinity.
13: Well, let me ask you a question. It says in the book, you say some readers may be thinking that most of the evidence, and we've been talking about this, presented as volume points not only to Jesus Christ, but also to controversial doctrines of the Catholic Church, the Eucharist, Marian miracles, though it might be justly said that I am predisposed to Catholic miracles because I'm a Catholic priest, that is not the real reason why I have spent three chapters in this book on these Catholic themes.
12: Yeah, I mean, the reason I'm doing it is because, obviously, I think this is what Jesus said, precisely like his real presence in the Eucharist, let's take that. I think no question about that, about the doctrines about his mother and the centrality of his mother. These things are controversial, but I think Jesus intended them. Mm-hmm. I think there's evidence in the New Testament for it clearly. I think there's evidence for it in the early church fathers. But, you know, to top it all off, for a skeptical scientific generation, hey, if you see living human heart tissue from the upper left ventricle growing out of a consecrated Eucharistic host, and that integration is almost so complete that it's like perfect interplay between the two different substances of the tissues on the level of the thin filaments of the myofibrils. Hey, you know, this is like a few microns of separation. I would say you have no possible way of explaining this naturalistically, and it's pointing to the doctrine of the real presence of Jesus in the Holy Eucharist, body, blood, and his soul and divinity, though we certainly don't see his soul and divinity because they can't in principle be seen. But the point that is made in seeing these, for example, the Tixla host or the Buenos Aires host or the Sokolka host, under electron microscopy, the whole point is to give to a scientific, skeptical generation the very things that we read in the scriptures, the very thing we read in John 6, the very thing that we read in the church fathers, all of this is now being validated by science.
13: Right.
12: Why wouldn't we make recourse to it? To say, hey, our interpretation of the Holy Eucharist being the real presence of Christ was right all along. And of course, the whole idea of apostolic succession in order to bring the Eucharist about was right all along. And, you know, here we've got now science, you know, queuing in on it with the investigation of the Eucharistic miracle. And the same thing with the resurrection and the interpretation of Jesus as divine, which is a doctrine, of course, people love to challenge. But I think it gets much less challengeable as you begin to look at the science behind the shroud, and then to take a look at the Thelma of Guadalupe or the healing miracles.
13: And you kind of deal with all of these in different chapters, historicity of Jesus, one chapter, science at doorstep of Jesus, the shroud of Turin. You have a whole chapter on science and Eucharistic miracles, as you're talking about Guadalupe and Fatima, those related to Our Lady, of course. And I would think with these kinds of things, with that it forces people, and science says, to be confronted with the truth, and then they have to react to the truth. Are they going to deny it because they don't want to believe it? Or are they going to be open to accepting it because that's what seems to be true?
12: Well, yeah, and I would say read these chapters or just go to Magis AI and just, you know, click it on and start reading about the scientific investigation of the miracle of Fatima. So, you know, Father Stanley Yaki, who just also happened to be a PhD in physics, you know, has written a very good book, you know, about you know, the sun dancing at, you know, at Fatima. There are several other excellent scientific books that have been written about the miracle of the sun at Fatima.
13: Well, one of your books, which we've been working on through Spitzer's Universe, talking about that as well.
12: Yeah, absolutely. Yeah, 30 to 40,000 people witnessing it, nobody denying it. Mm-hmm. Hey, there were people there who were, you know, obviously very fine scientists, doctors, you know, lawyers, you know, reporters, even the head, the editor for the head Masonic paper, normally antithetical to Catholicism, actually says that he saw the sun dancing at Fatima in his headline of his Masonic paper. So there's something going on here, and if you actually look at the details of what's going on, there's no way of explaining this beyond the fact that there has to be some kind of supernatural lens, you know, that's maybe about 3 miles in diameter, more or less, perched about 5-6 miles above, you know, this the cave there in Fatima, that the COVID area, the COVID area, and you know it, you know it's spinning on its own axis, just throwing out colors that every all 40,000 these people are witnessing. The sun detaches, comes in, and actually dries the clothes and the ground. It had been raining all night of the people who are standing around. People who were like 20 miles away actually saw the very same thing.
13: Right, that was the thing, too.
12: So it couldn't have been mass hysteria or something of this nature. And, of course, if you try to explain it naturalistically, you'd have to assemble so many different parts, as Stanley Yaki did.
13: And we've gone through that on the show.
12: Yeah, absolutely.
13: All the different possible ways. Sometimes people think we're taking away from the possibility it was a miracle. It just goes to show how you have to, like you say, you have to confront the way, the practical ways, to be able to show how difficult it would be to be explained that way.
12: Oh, yeah, and if the odds are, if you try to get a chance occurrence of this happening, the way that it happened at the exact time that Lucy, for 3 different months, said that the Blessed Virgin Mary would be appearing on that time, in that day, in that place, and you try to get the odds for it, it's about 10 to the 1,500 to 1. That's like a trillion, trillion, trillion, trillion, trillion, trillion, trillion. Just divide 10,100 by 12, and that's how many trillions in a row you'd have to have. It's one chance. And it shows you, I mean, obviously, it's a miracle.
13: Right.
12: If nature caused it, it's a miracle. If it's a supernatural lens created by God or the Blessed Virgin Mary, it's a miracle.
13: Right.
12: Whatever way you handle it, the science, you know, in this case, and the witnesses in this case, are just, I think it's so stupendous and overwhelming. I don't know why people don't just study this all the time in classes.
13: Well, maybe they might be afraid they might be convinced, and then they have to make a decision. Let me ask you, speaking of decisions, do you have another book in the works?
12: I do have another book in the works.
13: Okay.
12: It's called The Science, Reason, and Faith Catholic Study Bible.
13: Okay.
12: And it's coming out on June 26th. So stay tuned for all the answers to questions that concern the confluence of Scripture and science.
13: Wonderful.
12: And history and science and morality and science.
13: Maybe we'll do with that on the show.
12: Hey, why
13: never
12: not?
13: Know. So thank you very much, of course. My good friend, Father Robert Spitzer, S.J., Ph.D., Christ, Science, and Reason, What We Can Know About Jesus, Mary, and Miracles, published by Ignatius Press and naturally available through our EWTN Religious Catalog. 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I'm Doug Keck. 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
8: The year 303 A.D. It is the time of Emperor Diocletian's brutal persecution of Christians. Bishop Januarius of Benevento secretly visits imprisoned believers to console and strengthen them. However, Januarius is soon discovered and brought to the Roman governor, who demands that he renounce his faith in Jesus Christ. Januarius refuses. The governor orders the beheading of the bishop and his companions. Eusebia, a Christian woman, gathers some of Januarius's blood into two vials, which are soon buried with his body in the cathedral in Naples. Three times a year, when this martyr's blood is placed close to his head on the high altar, it liquefies and turns red. The miracle of St. Januarius was first witnessed.
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8: To his head on the high altar, it liquefies and turns red. The miracle of St. Januarius was first witnessed.
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7: This is Father Ed Sovia. 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
8: Here's your Real Presence Radio weather forecast for the Sioux Falls area. For this afternoon, we're looking at mostly sunny skies, highs topping out near 85, and south winds gusting up to 20 miles per hour. Slight chance of showers and thunderstorms for tonight with partly cloudy skies, lows around 70. Then sunny skies on Thursday, highs in the upper 80s. If you would like to underwrite the weather segment on Real Presence Radio, please call 877-795-0122. I'm NOWCAST meteorologist Corey Holworth.
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16: The question of the week is, am I truly equipped to be doing this?
17: Oh, Jack, don't say that. That's yourself. You're doing a great job.
18: I'm
17: really proud of you, man.
18: Am I truly equipped to be doing this?
17: Is this really a question?
18: Man, this is bold. Really
17: the question. This is a great question.
18: It is.
17: Am I truly equipped to be doing this? I'm going to shoot for it.
18: I want you to shoot for it. I want to
16: shoot for it, Aaron.
17: Okay.
18: He made that one. He made both of them. This is
16: going to
18: be this is my best episode of all time.
16: This is a sign of continual improvement.
17: One of my... No, you're not equipped to be doing this, right?
16: That's sad.
17: So here's the deal. I love answering this question, and I like to refer to this often. The Christian life is designed to be impossible, right? The way that we're called to live is by definition countercultural. It by definition fights against our very instinct for self-preservation and elevation, and it can only happen in surrender to Jesus. Now, of course, the counterpoint is that yes, of course you're equipped, because the mission of Jesus is that he equips those who are in relationship with him by virtue of the relationship. So that